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I am Steve V. This is Pacific Standard Time on KCBX, and that was Jack Jones, Too Darn Hot, Helen Forrest, Come Rain or Come Shine, Johnny Mercer, Satin Doll, Nat King Cole, On the Sunny Side of the Street, and Frank Sinatra at the top, Young at Heart. 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
1: Sam who?
0: Sam Houston.
1: Oh, may I say with pride, where I reside, they call it Dean Song.
0: And that's quite a group you got going for you.
1: There's no bigger choir that you could hire for singing Dean Song.
0: They make the Mormon Tabernacle sound like a trio.
1: Sam, it's plain to see that you're put out with me.
0: Well, I'm just not singing along.
1: Tell you what I'll do, since I'm with you. We'll call it Clyde Song.
0: Clyde Song?
1: Here's a happy tune.
0: It's a sweet melody, and I'm happy to say it was named after me, but he's calling it
1: Clyde Song. Catchy as can be.
0: No, I don't like the beef, and I'm sorry to say that the man is a thief, 'cause he's calling it

0: song.
1: Only thing I know is when this record come out, it better have Sam's song on it, or else you're gonna get a nasty letter from Calhoun. And a telephone call, too.
0: Yeah, I think you're starting to get dirty now, old Al. Oui.
1: He's gonna have a meeting at the lodge hall. You wanna come by a little later on?
0: Well, you gotta ask me to write.

That was Barbara Morrison, I Was Doing All Right, Billy Eckstein, My Foolish Heart, Dean Martin and Sammy Davis Jr., Sam's Song, Ernestine Anderson, Mad About the Boy, The Four Freshmen, Pennies from Heaven, and Gloria Lynn, April in Paris. I am Steve V, and you're listening to Pacific Standard Time on KCBX. 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I mean, really, on what other station would you hear Dakota Staton singing The Late Late Show?

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I am your host, Steve Vee, and you just heard Sarah Vaughan, They Can't Take That Away From Me, Bobby Darin, I'm Sitting on Top of the World, Mel Torme, Polka Dots and Moonbeams, Ray Noble and His Orchestra, and Al Boley, The Very Thought of You, the Nat King Cole Trio, Too Marvelous for Words, and Dakota Staton at the top, The Late Late Show. 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Tickets and information are at artsandlectures.ucsb.edu. I've talked a lot about the musical reasons for supporting KCBX, but KCBX offers so much more than just great music you can't hear anywhere else. 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Shows like Fresh Air, Bioneers, The Daily, Today Explained, Marketplace, All Things Considered, and so much more. And when all that's done, it's time to relax with great music in the evenings. You know, songs like Vic Damone singing I'm Nobody's Baby.

You just heard Ernestine Anderson, It Don't Mean a Thing If It Ain't Got That Swing. Alice Faye, You'll Never Know. Nancy Wilson, You'd Be So Nice to Come Home To. Freddie Cole, Waiter, Ask the Man to Play the Blues. Ella Fitzgerald, You Do Something to Me. And Vic Damone, I'm Nobody's Baby. I am Steve V. This is Pacific Standard Time on KCBX. We've talked a lot about how the federal government has completely eliminated funding for public radio. 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Next up, Chris Connor, The Night We Called It a Day.

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I'm Steve V, and that was Catherine Russell, Did I Remember? Glenn Miller, Lover's Serenade. Bing Crosby, They All Laughed. Chris Connor, The Night We Called It a Day. And with that, we have come to the end of another Pacific Standard Time. 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And since today is a little cooler than it has been, we all might be thinking about fall being right around the corner. So I'll transition you into Freedom Jazz Dance with Rick Matthews with Louis Prima and Keeley Smith, Autumn Leaves. Take care.

This is Chris McBride, KCBX General Manager, and for the second time in a few weeks, I have sad news to share. 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

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I'm Rick Matthews, and I hope you'll join me for the next 2 hours. We've got jazz and related music as we normally do on a Monday evening. Kudos and thanks to Steve V for a great Pacific Standard Time to get the evening's music underway. And we're going to take it until 10 p.m. And at that time, Tronomundos will take over with great Latin music until midnight with your host, David Figueroa. But in the meantime, I hope you will stay with us. We've got a lot of good music to share. As you heard the announcement just prior to me coming on, some serious loss going on in the KCBX family. And, all we can do is be here and do this for you, and that's what I intend to do tonight, and what I think everyone here has been doing and will continue. 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Beginning tonight's music was Jeff Keyser and a solo piano version of John Lennon's Across the Universe. We'll be listening to Ahmad Jamal now, his trio from the great album called The Awakening, doing the Oliver Nelson classic, Stolen Moments. Welcome to Freedom Jazz Dance.

You know, sometimes we're not prepared for adversity. When it happens, sometimes we're caught short. We don't know exactly how to handle it when it comes up. Sometimes we don't know just what to do when adversity takes over. And I have advice for all of us. I got it from our pianist, Joe Zawinul, who wrote this tune. And it sounds like what you're supposed to say when you have that kind of problem. It's called Mercy. Mercy. Mercy.

This is Public Radio KCBX and Freedom Jazz Dance getting underway tonight. The music of the Essence All-Stars, and that is a group put together by drummer Lenny White and joined there by Benny Maupin playing tenor saxophone, Donald Harrison on alto, Billy Childs played piano there, the great Ron Carter on bass, Tom Brown on trumpet, and Coming Home Baby, coming from the album The Essence of Funk. Prior to that, Cassandra Wilson, we lost her a couple weeks ago, and in her honor, from the album Traveling Miles, we heard her version of Seven Steps to Heaven, which she renamed Climb That Road. Cannonball Adderley in there with Mercy, Mercy, Mercy, recorded live at the club, so-called. Invited guests, plied with liquor, and really had a good time listening to the Cannonball Adderley Quintet with what is definitely a soul jazz classic, Mercy. Ahmad Jamal Trio before that with Stolen Moments, and we started the set tonight with Jeff Keezer, Across the Universe. Rick Matthews here with you on a Monday evening. And we got a lot of good music to share with you tonight. Coming up in this next set is music from Arturo O'Farrell. He's a pianist and band leader, and we're going to hear the pianist side of him on this next track that we're going to play, along with, well, you need to know that he's not bringing his large band, which is called the Afro-Latin Jazz Orchestra. They are an incredible group, a Grammy-winning big band, but there will be a trio coming to Cal Poly at the Spanos Theater this Thursday, September 17th. Starts at 7:30. And so check it out. Go to Cal Poly Arts. And we're going to hear a tune written by Thelonious Monk to start off this next set, played by Arturo O'Farrell from his album Legacies, just a couple of years out. And then we're going to go to Monk himself with a couple of things from his album Monk's Music. Freedom Jazz Dance here with you on a Monday evening. 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

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Grooving right into the evening with Thelonious Monk, the septet. That was a recording from, was it 1957, right in the middle of the year, June. And featured a band like no other. That Thelonious Monk playing piano, Coleman Hawkins on tenor saxophone, John Coltrane on tenor saxophone, Gigi Grice on alto saxophone. We heard Art Blakey on drums. Ray Copeland played trumpet. And Wilbur Ware playing bass. Will You Needn't. Also, the horn section that was just in that named group just now led that off with Abide With Me. That's the way they started that album, Monk's Music, 1957. Just prior to that, Arturo O'Farrell, from the album Legacies, we heard his version of Well You Needn't, and again, highly recommended. Thursday night, Spanos Theater. Check out Cal Poly Arts and go see Arturo O'Farrell and the trio. Under my voice, it's Charlie Hunter from his self-titled album. This is called Someday We'll All Be Free. We're going to turn then to the music from a group called Something Else, doing a Roy Hargrove tune called Strasbourg St. Denis. Rick Matthews here with you on a Monday evening, right here on Public Radio, KCBX, where it is our pledge drive, and it is time to renew your support. 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

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And this is Freedom Jazz Dance, just past the halfway point of tonight's show. I'm Rick Matthews, and we were listening just now to the music of Joe Pass, doing John Lewis's composition Django. Prior to that, Larry Golding's playing Hammond B3 organ, Peter Bernstein on guitar, and Bill Stewart on drums, doing a Larry Golding's composition called Rhombus. Prior to that, it was Something Else, a band put together by Vincent Herring, playing alto saxophone there, and their album called Soul Jazz, and they played Strasbourg St. Denis from the late trumpet player Roy Hargrove. You know that truck that's taken up half your driveway, or that motorcycle gathering dust in the garage? 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Under my voice right now, the great pianist Omar Sosa took a traveling journey through East Africa and did some recording of people he met along the way. And he played with them. He played his piano on top of what he heard and recorded in the field, as in the case right here. This is called Shibinda from Omar Sosa, right here on Public Radio KCBX, Freedom Jazz Dance.

coño fue.

Freedom Jazz Dance here on a Monday evening on your public radio station, KCBX. Rick Matthews here with you. Listening just now to Willie Bobo, Fried Neck Bones, and some Home Fries. Coming from the album Uno, Dos, Tres. Prior to that, Cal Jader and Eddie Palmieri. From their collaboration El Sonido Nuevo, we heard Guajira en Azul. Miles Davis in there with Footprints from the album Miles Smiles. And the set started with Omar Sosa, Shibinda, from An East African Journey. This next set is going to feature music from Sharanee Wade, a singer who I wish would record more because I love just her singing, her approach to great music. She did an album featuring the music of Gil Scott-Heron and Brian Jackson, and from that we're going to listen to Song of the Wind. Going to follow that with some classic Charles Mingus and Wayne Shorter following that, and then some brand new music from Nicholas Payton and Butcher Brown. Freedom Jazz Dance here on a Monday. It's your public radio, KCBX.

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Great Latin music from all over and a wide-ranging mix brought to you with your brilliant host, David Figueroa. That's coming up in just 14 minutes, so stay tuned for that. We were listening just now to Wayne Shorter, his album Schizophrenia from 1967. His composition Go, featuring a great band, Curtis Fuller on trombone, James Spaulding flute, Herbie Hancock piano, Ron Carter bass, Joe Chambers drums. We also heard in that set from Charles Mingus, Goodbye Pork Pie Hat, coming from the album Mingus Aum. Song of the Wind was by Sharonee Wade. And next up, Nicholas Payton has joined Butcher Brown to interpret the music of Miles Davis and John Coltrane to celebrate their 100-year anniversaries on a new album called A Supreme Blue. And so here's Acknowledgement from A Love Supreme. It's Public Radio, KCBX.

That does it for Freedom Jazz Dance tonight. Thanks so much for listening. Stay tuned. Trotamundos is coming up. We'll be back next Monday at 8 p.m. Hope you join us then. Thanks again for listening. So long.

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It's a few minutes past 10 p.m. late on this Monday night. Welcome to a couple of hours of eclectic Latin music coming your way on Trotamundos. I'm your host, David Figueroa, and every Monday night at this time, we bring you the best in eclectic Latin music from wherever in the world we can find it. 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Tonight's show is going to be bringing you quite a lot of music from Brazilian artists and, well, case in point, the track getting our show kicked off tonight, Transeunte, from the singer Julian Gamboa, and that's off an album of hers titled Jazz Woman. The set coming up is going to feature artists such as Los Delincuentes from Mexico, the great Cuban, now expat singer Daime Arocena, and a track coming right up from La Santa Cecilia titled Dame Más. Hope you enjoy the show and keep it tuned to your public radio, KCBX.

Yeah, there's a lot going on in that very high-energy version of La Bamba. Brought to you by Los Delincuentes, group out of Mexico, and it's off an album titled Que Te Vaya Bonito, Un Tributo a México. It's a compilation album with a lot of great music on it. And before that, in our set was a track from the Cuban, and I did say now expat, artist Daime Arocena. I believe she's taken up residence in Puerto Rico. Still producing a lot of great music. And this was an album, fairly recent album, of hers titled Alchemy. And from that, we listened to the track Suave e Pegao. We also heard from LA's own La Santa Cecilia and their track Dame Mas. And once again, our show got kicked off tonight from the jazz singer from Brazil, Julian Gamboa, and her track Transeunte. We're going to get right back to the music, bring up right now Toots Thielemann and his track Will Samba. And then we're going to hear from Suco 103, a group out of Holland, but very influenced by Brazilian music, as well as Dimelo, Jorge Macalé, also from Brazil, and the Spanish artists Carmen y Maria. 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

Yeah, I promised at the top of our show tonight that there would be a lot of Brazilian sounds across our 2 hours of Trotamundos, and we got a bit more into it during this last set. Brought down right now the classic sounds of Tenorio Jr. and their track Consolação. And ahead of that, we were listening to one of the big names from Brazilian popular music, Gerard Macalé. It was off his self-titled, I believe, first album, a track titled Faninha do Desprezo. Ahead of that, we crept in with some Spanish artists, Carmen y María. Off a project of theirs titled Groove y Soniquete, we listened to their track No Te Toca. We also heard from Brazilian artist Di Melo and their track A Vida em Seus, Métodos dis Calma. And the set got kicked off by the Dutch-based Suco 103. A lot of their music gets tabbed as electro-Brazilian, usually quite upbeat, and we think fun to listen to. We took a listen to the track titled Outro Lado. Our next set of music is going to take us up to our midway point of our program tonight, around 11 p.m., and we'll be checking out music from Mexican group Elefantes, Mayra Andrade, and some familiar sounds from Brazilian artists Sergio Mendes and Seu Jorge. My name is David, this is Eclectic Latin Music on Trotamundos, and you are tuned to your public radio, KCBX.

bring down the distinctive and classic sound of Stan Getz, together with Luis Bonfa, going way back for some early bossa nova and the track O Morro Não Tem Vez. In this last set of our first hour on tonight's Trotamundos, we also took a listen to Novos Baianos, decades of great work, and off probably their most acclaimed album, Acabou Chorar. We listened to the track A Menina Dança. We also heard from the very well-known artists Sergio Mendes and Seu Jorge, and their version of a Rio classic, Maracatu Atomico. In that long set of music, we also heard from a musician from Cap Verde, Mayra Andrade, and her track Poclidente Echu. And the set got kicked off by Mexican rock artists Elefantes and their great rendition of Sabor a Mi. This is KCBX HD1 San Luis Obispo, KNBX HD1 San Ardo, and we stream the world at kcbx.org.

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Yeah, pulling down Toots Thielemans, who we heard from in our first hour tonight on his track Bluesette, so we can back announce the music we've been listening to at the beginning of our second hour on tonight's Trotamundos. We finished the set listening to very dramatic sounds from Daime Arocena. We also heard from her in our first hour tonight, and off her album Sonocardiogram, we listened to the track Oshun. We also heard some lively sounds from Cuban pianist Harold Lopez Nusa. It's a live track titled Bonito y Sabroso. We also heard from singer Christina Morrison and her track Sombras. And our hour and our set got kicked off by the Brazilian Ipanimas. They have several really wonderful albums. One is called Samba is Our Gift. And after that, we listened to the track Imperial. This is Eclectic Latin Music on Trotamundos. I'm your host, David, and you got it tuned to listener-supported public radio KCBX.

Essa música eu quero dedicar ao nosso Maranhão, terra onde nasci, que deixei aos 12 anos de idade. 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

Yeah, we'll try to take care of this one quickly and get back to Moacir Santos and his track Astral Wine off the album Maestro. We listened before this to Italian artist Mafalda Minozzi, spent quite a lot of time in Brazil and performed and created with many Brazilian artists. And we took a listen to a track of hers titled A Felicidade and Consolação. We also heard from jazz artist Tania Maria. She was very popular for a couple of decades, and we took a listen to her song this evening, Eusinha. We also listened to the familiar and popular voice of Caetano Veloso, and off his self-titled album, we listened to the track Odara. We came out of our last break listening to Toots Thielemann and his track Blue Set. We're getting into our last set of music on tonight's Trotamundos. At midnight, we're going to hand over to jazz. My name is David, and you got it tuned to your public radio, KCBX.

Yeah, we're just finishing up for the night listening to Antonio Carlos Jobim off his classic album Wave and the track Captain Bacardi. Ahead of that, we listened to Bossa Coconova, well-known Bossa Nova group from Brazil, together with Marcos Valle and their track Queria. We squeezed in some Saint-Germain together with Claude Nougaro, a track titled Bozambo. We also heard some fun, upbeat rhythms from Edu Lobo and Ayrton Moreira. From their album, Cantiga de Longe, we heard the track Zanzibar. And our set got kicked off by Rosalia de Souza, a wonderful track titled Amanya. This is KCBX HD1 San Luis Obispo, KNBX HD1 San Ardo, and we stream at kcbx.org. 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
1: Good morning. The Supreme Court rejected President Trump's mail voting restrictions for this year's midterms. Under the ruling, the Postal Service is expected to continue delivering ballots. It's Morning Edition from NPR News. The Kennedy Center says it could close as soon as today. Amy Martinez.
2: And I'm Leila Fadel. It argues Trump is the only person who can turn things around, and he should get his name on the building. The board meets later today. Also, Saudi Arabia is under pressure from two wars, limiting its ability to export oil. Its allies haven't stepped in yet to help. It's Tuesday, September 15th. On this day in 1978, Muhammad Ali faced off in a rematch against Leon Spinks. This time, Ali won, the first person to win the heavyweight title three times. The news is next.
3: Live from NPR News in Washington, I'm Korva Coleman. President Trump continues to insist that the artificial intelligence industry does not need strong guardrails. Well, that's not what AI leaders think. They're calling for a global slowdown on AI research. But NPR's Emily Fang says President Trump sees the U.S. strengthen AI as a matter of national security.
4: He's really framed AI as a race against China. And I can briefly summarize his arguments as, if the U.S. doesn't build it, then China's going to do it first. But there's serious debate right now in the global AI industry on whether Chinese companies actually can get ahead of the U.S. on AI, because the U.S. maintains a lead right now, and also whether Beijing really would want to create a super powerful AI that might destroy all of humanity, because arguably that's not in China's interest either.
3: NPR's Emily Fang reporting. The U.S. Supreme Court

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4: Live from NPR News in Washington, I'm Corva Coleman. Stocks opened lower this morning as investors await a decision from the Federal Reserve tomorrow on interest rates. NPR's Scott Horsley reports the Dow Jones Industrial Average slipped about 340 points in early trading.
5: The Federal Reserve is widely expected to raise its benchmark interest rate by a quarter percentage point tomorrow. Fed Chairman Kevin Warr says after years of elevated inflation, he and his colleagues are determined to bring prices under control. The U.S. war with Iran has been pushing energy prices higher, and oil shipments from the Middle East now have another challenge as Iran-backed Houthi rebels have control of another key choke point on the Red Sea. The Houthis say Saudi Arabia launched airstrikes in the area on Monday. Retail gasoline prices in the U.S. rose to $4.32 a gallon overnight, while diesel prices pushed further into record territory, averaging $6.26 a gallon. Scott Horsley, NPR News, Washington.
4: Vermont Senator Bernie Sanders will be at a rally in Washington today with President Trump's former advisor, Stephen Bannon. They're demanding restraints on the rapid growth of artificial intelligence. This comes after similar calls from AI industry leaders who warn that humanity could be in peril. But President Trump has downplayed the risks of AI, saying the U.S. needs to keep its dominance over China. Trump will welcome Chinese President Xi to the White House this month. Senator Sanders says the two leaders should follow the path of a former U.S. and Russian leader.
6: The goal right now is Trump sits down with President Xi of China to see if they can do what Gorbachev and Reagan did in the 80s and negotiate some kind of treaty banning the growth of superintelligence.
4: He spoke to NPR's Morning Edition. Canadian Prime Minister Mark Carney is speaking to a special investment summit this morning in Toronto. He's called scores of business leaders together to encourage them to invest up to $1 trillion in Canada. This follows a growing trade war with the United States. Later today, Carney will head for Europe with a similar goal. Dan Karpinchuk reports from Toronto.
7: As Carney moves to lessen Canada's dependence on the United States, he's already diversified international relationships, reaching trade and defense agreements with dozens of countries, some of them in Europe. On the weekend, he made it clear that he's not seeking membership in the European Union, but does want deeper trade, defense, and strategic ties on top of what has already been achieved. Also on the agenda will likely be talks about pacts that include critical minerals, Arctic security, digital commerce, and AI. Carney will attend the annual State of the European Union address this week and has been invited to speak to the 27-member European Parliament in Strasbourg, France, on Thursday. For NPR News, I'm Dan Karpinchuk in Toronto.
4: And you're listening to NPR News from Washington.
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3: And this is KCBX News. I'm Janelle Younger. It's 7:04. Today is Tuesday, September 15th. Drivers on Highway 1 are now able to travel directly from Cambria to Carmel. Sections of the highway had been previously closed due to the high fire activity from the Plaskett and Timber fires. As crews continue with fire operations in the area, travelers are advised to be aware of emergency vehicles and crews on the road. The Supreme Court has rejected the Trump administration's attempt to restrict mail-in voting. KCBX's Kendra Hanna has more.
9: The New York Times is reporting that the court's order didn't include much explanation, except that the challenge to previous lower court rulings is, quote, unlikely to succeed.

0: The Trump administration had tried to change U.S. Postal Service rules to require states to create voter lists and use a specific type of ballot envelope. If California didn't comply, the Postal Service could have refused to mail the ballots. With only weeks until November's midterm elections and ballots already being printed, the rule changes could have blocked Slo County voters from mailing their ballots. Earlier on Monday, before the court's order rejecting the changes, Slo County Clerk Recorder Elena Cano sent out a press release advising voters to use ballot drop boxes instead of mailing their ballots. Cano did not respond in time to KCBX's request for comment on the Supreme Court's new order. According to the Clerk Recorder's office, 95% of Slo County voters vote by mail. For KCBX, I'm Kendra Hanna.
1: Thanks, Kendra. California and a coalition of more than 20 states have filed a federal lawsuit against the Trump administration aimed at blocking an upcoming overhaul of the public charge rule. The administration is expanding the government's power to deny visas and green cards to immigrants who use public benefits. The Trump administration argues that changing the public charge rule will ensure immigrants are self-sufficient and don't rely on government assistance programs. The change is set to take effect on Friday. The Grover Beach City Council voted last night to pause enforcement of the city's regulation banning backyard chickens in response to residents asking for a rule change to allow them to keep a small amount of hens. Currently, municipal code prohibits owning any poultry in Grover Beach. The council will revisit officially changing the policy in October. On top of poultry, city code also bans the owning of pigs and beehives. KCBX News coverage continues in about 30 minutes. 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
2: This is Morning Edition from NPR News. I'm Amy Martinez in Culver City, California.
3: And I'm Leila Fadel in Washington, D.C. Good morning. The Supreme Court has rejected President Trump's push for new mail-in voting restrictions before the midterms. This new ruling brings some closure to a legal fight that was threatening to disrupt voting by mail, voting that has already started in several states. In a social media post, Trump called the court's decision a, quote, big loss for Republicans, even though voters who cast ballots by mail span the political spectrum. NPR's Hansi Lo Wang has been tracking the court action and joins us now. Good morning, Hansi.
4: Good morning, Leila.
3: So what does this new Supreme Court ruling say?
4: This ruling helps solidify the rules of mail-in voting for the midterm general election. You know, last month there was an earlier Supreme Court ruling that was about a procedural question. But now we have some finality because this new ruling basically says a plan the U.S. Postal Service came up with to respond to an executive order by President Trump is still blocked. That plan included new mail-in ballot requirements that states would have had to follow in order to get their ballots delivered by USPS, but a federal judge in Boston found those requirements are likely illegal because USPS has no authority to impose them on states. And this new Supreme Court order rejects the Trump administration's request to pause the judge's ruling. And I should note, USPS is a financial supporter of NPR.
3: So the upshot for voters is that the status quo continues for mail-in voting?
4: That's right. This ruling means the Postal Service is expected to keep delivering ballots as usual. Voting by mail has already begun in some states like Alabama, North Carolina, and Wisconsin, and more states are set to use USPS to mail out their ballots as planned.
3: Do we have a sense of how the justices voted individually on this ruling?
4: There was a dissenting opinion from two conservative justices, Samuel Alito and Clarence Thomas. But conservative Justice Brett Kavanaugh joined the court's majority in this ruling. And although Kavanaugh voted to keep the USPS plan blocked, he wrote that he believes there's, quote, at least a fair prospect that USPS does have legal authority to carry out this plan. But Kavanaugh says the Postal Service just doesn't have enough time to do that for the midterms without violating federal law.
3: To Justice Kavanaugh's point, was it even possible for election officials and USPS to make these changes to mail-in voting for the midterms?
4: You know, that has been a big question looming over this legal fight. And for months, many legal experts and election experts have said it is too late to put in place these new mail-in ballot requirements. They said it was too late when President Trump put out this executive order back in March. And they said it was certainly too late when USPS finally put out its plan last month, just over a week before the first mail-in ballots for the general election went out. And on top of that, there was a whistleblower report we've talked about, and it claimed that the online system election officials would have needed to use to follow these new ballot requirements has not been properly tested and was set up in a way that could have led to many eligible voters not getting their ballots in time or at all. And it's still not clear if that online system would have been ready to be used if the Supreme Court had ruled in the administration's favor. So there was a real risk of major disruptions and potentially even disabled voters and voters in places without polling sites losing the ability to exercise their right to vote. But again, that is not happening right now because this USPS plan is blocked for the midterms.
3: Is there another takeaway for mail-in voters?
4: Well, there's been a lot of headlines coming out of this legal fight, but the bottom line now is mail-in voting is still available to all eligible voters. USPS is expected to continue delivering ballots as usual. And if you're eligible to vote by mail in your state, your ballot may be on its way to you very soon, if not already. And if you need to request a ballot, it's a good time to check your state's deadline for getting in those requests. And as always, election officials recommend returning your completed ballot as soon as possible.
3: That's NPR's Hanzi Lo Wong. Hanzi, thank you.
4: You're welcome, Layla.
5: For more about what this ruling means, we've called back David Becker. He is the founder and executive director of the Center for Election Innovation and Research. It's a nonprofit, nonpartisan organization that focuses on election administration. David, so what have you heard from officials who are running elections? What's their reaction to this ruling?
6: Election officials feel a sense of relief across the political spectrum, across the country. I've talked to many of them just in the hours since this decision came down. And while many of us were expecting the Supreme Court would reach this conclusion, there was absolutely no way to implement these rules in time. Even the Postal Service had promised they would have aspects of their rules, including this portal through which the states would send lists to the Postal Service, ready by last week. It apparently still is not ready. It is still not available to states, even if they wanted to use it. So while we expected it, it was still a sense of relief that the states could continue on with their work. They are very busy right now preparing all aspects of for the election, as we're only now today 49 days before the election, and many of them are preparing mail ballots to send out.
5: 49 days away. You just heard Hanzi Lo Wong, a reporter, talk about how if you get a mail-in ballot, return it ASAP. Is that still good advice?
6: Yes, that's very good advice. Mail balloting will be available to voters who, just like it has been in past recent elections, about three-fourths of the states offer mail balloting without any kind of excuse. They can use it pretty freely. If you choose to vote that way, you should request your ballot early. You should track your ballot. Most states and counties have ballot tracking apps that you can track it on. And vote it and return it as quickly as possible. And if possible, return it in person. Many states have drop boxes or drop-off locations where you can deliver your mail ballot directly to the election officials without putting it in the mail. And of course, there are other options available for voters as well. 47 states offer some kind of early in-person voting. That's how I personally choose to vote. Mm-hmm. It's a really another very convenient option for people who want to vote.
5: Now, the president has argued that restricting mail-in voting was necessary to prevent fraud, even though he used a mail-in ballot in the August Florida primary and also in a special election just this past March, so twice this year. But remind us of the data on voting fraud.
6: Yeah, that's right. He's voted twice by mail already this year. Presumably, he'll vote a third time by mail. And the first time, he was actually physically in Palm Beach County. He could have gone to an early voting site, but he chose to vote by mail. So he clearly thinks it's secure enough for his very important ballot. The data on voter fraud is that it happens extremely rarely. I'm a former voting section attorney at the Department of Justice, and it's one of the, frankly, most foolish crimes someone can commit. You will get caught. It's very easy to find people who commit voter fraud. Even places like the Conservative Heritage Foundation have looked for voter fraud for nearly 50 years and compiled all of the evidence they can possibly find. And they found about 1,000 possible cases out of billions of ballots that have been cast over the course of the last 50 years or so. It's very rare when it happens. Election officials catch it and they investigate it and prosecute it. And mail voting is just as secure as other methods of voting. It gets verified twice, both when the ballot goes out to the voter and when the ballot comes back in through either signature verification or some kind of ID comparison.
5: David, why do you think that evidence isn't enough for the people that argue against it?
6: Gosh, I don't know. Hey, I mean, it's really hard to figure out why we've seen so much disinformation around election fraud and voter fraud when the reality right now is that our elections are more secure than they've ever been in American history, thanks to the public servants, the election officials around our country who run them, both Republicans and Democrats. We have paper ballots in every state except Louisiana, which means those paper ballots can be recounted and audited to confirm the machine's work. Our voter lists are more accurate than they have ever been. So we've got this really secure system that we've developed over our 250 years. And yet it seems like particularly those candidates who lose elections have now embraced this conspiracy theory about our elections and have found some value in that and telling their own supporters, their own voters, that I didn't really lose, the election was stolen from me, when of course that's not true.
5: So what other steps is the Trump administration taking right now around midterm voting that maybe you and other election officials are kind of keeping an eye on?
6: All of the steps the administration has embraced over the course of the last nearly 20 months have largely failed. The president signed two executive orders. Both have been blocked. The DOJ has tried to sue states to seize voter data. They've lost. And so what we're seeing now is the administration really focusing on just a wave of disinformation aimed at election officials, perhaps preparing for an election that they might lose. And I think this is largely failing again. If you look back at the primaries, look how well they've been going. Large turnout, very few controversies, very few problems. I expect we're going to see very high turnout and a very smooth election in November.
5: David Becker is the founder and executive director of the Center for Election Innovation and Research. David, thanks.
1: 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I'm Janelle Younger. 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I am here with the Dream Team. Chris McBride, our general manager, is here this morning. Good morning, Chris.
7: Good morning.
1: And also Monica Lopez, our news director, is in the house. And Monica, I am glad you're here because I wanted to make note of the news team and how effective they are. I was on the air yesterday right after the Supreme Court decision came down blocking the Trump administration's plan to restrict mail-in voting. And immediately, Kendra Hanna had an update on the local ramifications. And then this morning, our news team's Gabriela Fernandez was on the California Report. Tell us a little bit about our news team and what they do and why they're so dang effective.
8: Well, it's great to be here, Janelle. Yeah, our news team is great. Kendra is smart, talented. She's relatively new to the news team. She joined us last year in December. Came from across the country to start reporting for us. And since she got here, has really dug into her beat, which is partly Diablo Canyon and all things related policy, everything that's going on with funding issues, how it works, statewide effects and impacts. And Gabriela is just always great, brilliant. You know, she's been here for, I think, a little bit over 4 years. Mm-hmm. And she's been working more lately on her beat, which is housing and energy.
1: Both, you know, the really different important here on the Central Coast.
8: That's right. Mm-hmm. That's right. So, you know, so the story that we heard this morning on the California Report was the Defense Production Act being sort of expanded. through an amended executive order. And so that went out on the statewide newscast, California Report.
1: Isn't that awesome? Well, Monica, I just want to recognize the hard work that the news team does all week long. 7 days a week, you guys are out there to bring us reliable and accurate information. And all of that costs money. So perhaps Chris McBride could tell us, Chris, if you could let us know how our listeners support those efforts.
7: 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But we're committed, and we have been able to fill the gap so far that loss left. 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
1: Absolutely. 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Chris and Monica, I'll check in with you in a couple of minutes. Taking a look at Central Coast weather, morning clouds and coastal fog giving way to sunshine this afternoon. We'll see a warming trend as the week goes on. Right now, it's 52 degrees in King City, 50 in Atascadero, 59 in Avila Beach, 58 in Santa Maria, 71 in Santa Barbara, and here at the studios in San Luis Obispo, it's 59 degrees. 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
5: It's Morning Edition from NPR News. I'm A. Martinez.
3: And I'm Leila Fadel. Good morning. Saudi Arabia is under pressure from two wars, challenging how the world's largest oil exporter can move oil out. There is the war the U.S. and Israel started in Iran, which has led to Iranian attacks against Saudi oil and ships. And Saudi Arabia has been fighting a war in Yemen. Houthis there pushed out Saudi-backed fighters from a territory overlooking a major shipping route in the Red Sea. NPR's correspondent in the Gulf, Aya Petraoui, is here with the latest. Good morning, Aya.
10: Good morning, Leila.
3: So how significant is this squeeze on Saudi Arabia?
10: So this is one of the most difficult moments that Saudi Arabia's Crown Prince Mohammed bin Salman has faced since that meteoric rise to power in 2015. That was the same year that his father became king and named him defense minister. And one of his first moves as defense minister was launching this war in Yemen to push the Houthis, who are backed by Iran, out of Yemen's capital, where they had taken power and forced the internationally backed government out. But 11 years later, Leila, you know, the Houthis, who Washington and the Saudis say receive weapons and training from Iran, still control the capital, Sana'a. And then last week, they took control of a key port and islands that sit in the Beb and Mandeb crossing. That's a key shipping route in the Red Sea. So Saudi-backed forces were pushed out so quickly that some of them left their armored cars for the Houthis to seize. And the UN says the fighting has displaced tens of thousands of people in Yemen.
3: There was another blow to Saudi energy supplies when its main oil pipeline was attacked. How big of a blow is this attack?
10: So as you mentioned in the beginning, the kingdom is facing chokeholds on its shipping on both sides of the Arabian Peninsula, in the Strait of Hormuz, and now from Houthi attacks in Beb and Mandeb. But then it came under attack from Iran-backed militias in Iraq. Saudi Arabia says drones from Iraq hit its 750-mile-long pipeline on Thursday. Now, this pipeline was rerouting oil from Saudi refineries in the east, where ships can't pass through the Strait of Hormuz. And the Saudis were using that pipeline to move their oil cross-country onto ships ships through Beb and Mendeb in the Red Sea on the west. This pipeline, though, is now shut down and satellite images show damage to it. And it could take weeks to fix and take millions of barrels of Saudi oil off the market. Diesel's already at a record high in the U.S. and Brent crude is trading at $107 now.
3: So how are Saudi Arabia and its allies responding to this?
10: So Saudi Arabia said it wouldn't launch drone attacks on Iraq in order to give Iraq, you know, its government a chance to respond and go after militias there. But in Yemen, it is launching deadly airstrikes, including some that Houthis say have killed civilians. The Saudis, meanwhile, say the Houthis are firing at the kingdom's southern regions, wounding civilians. And today there were even missile alerts in Jeddah and Mecca. Wow. But the kingdom's allies haven't stepped in to help. Egypt, for example, doesn't want a confrontation with the Houthis. It relies on revenue from the Suez Canal and Red Sea shipping. Last year, we know the Saudis also had a fallout with their once partner in Yemen, the UAE. The Emiratis, Saudis accused the Emiratis of arming Yemeni separatists, and then the Saudis forced the UAE out of Yemen. But what we know is that President Trump has also been clear. He's not going to rush to bomb the Houthis like he did last year when the group was blocking international shipping over the war in Gaza. In fact, Vice President Vance says the U.S. is now talking to the Houthis. And the Houthis tell NPR they're only attacking Saudi ships, not others, in order to pressure Saudi to end its blockade on Houthi areas. So this isn't only a Saudi dilemma, though. We are seeing it rippling through energy markets globally.
3: That's NPR's Aya Batraoui in Dubai. Thank you, Aya.
10: Thanks, Leila.
5: Michael Ratney has been listening along with us. He served as U.S. ambassador to Saudi Arabia during the Biden administration. He's now with the Center for Strategic and International Studies.
1: 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I am here with our news director, Monica Lopez, and Chris McBride, our general manager. It is the all-female dream team here this morning, and we're here together in the studio to talk about our fall pledge drive. Right, Chris?
7: We are, and we're here to, well, first of all, ask for your support during our fall pledge drive, and you can do that at 800-549-8855. 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
1: but there's donuts in the kitchen.
7: There are donuts in the kitchen. Anyway, if you're listening to Morning Edition because you hopefully enjoy it and appreciate the news and information you get from this in this early morning, as well as our local news, and we're asking for your support so that we can continue sharing programs like this.
8: That's right. The news team works every day, Monday through Sunday, to produce newscasts all the time. And actually, one of the people who was doing some prep for Pledge Drive was asking me, you know, do you have any statistics about how many stories that you all produce in a year? And I was like, gee, I wonder how many that is. And so I just kind of did a, you know, looked at one day, averaged it out for the week, and then multiplied it by 52, and it was around 1900.
1: Oh my gosh, that's a lot.
7: That is a lot.
8: It's a lot for a small team, you know, and we're just right now we're three people, and hopefully one more eventually. But right now we're three people, and so it's a big lift for a lot of people. But we have talented folks on the team: Kendra Hanna, Gabriela Fernandez, and our wonderful interns from Cal Poly, Bunker King, and Aurora Marie.
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11: I'm Juana Summers. 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
13: Live from NPR News in Washington, I'm Dave Mattingly. Calls from tech executives to slow the advancement of artificial intelligence until more safeguards are put in place are being dismissed as a hoax by President Trump. The president has said it's vital the U.S. beat China in the race to develop AI. NPR's Emily Fang reports on reaction from Beijing ahead of next week's visit to Washington by Chinese leader Xi Jinping.
14: An editorial in China's state-run newspaper China Daily, an outward-facing publication, said calls to slow down AI were an excuse to, quote, blunt China's AI advance, and that U.S. AI companies like OpenAI and Anthropic, whose CEO has led the calls to slow down AI development, were akin to Dr. Frankenstein. But China has also indicated it's open to AI guidelines with the U.S., which are inclusive of Chinese interests. And the U.S. and China are planning to host an AI safety dialogue in the next weeks, around the time China's top leader Xi Jinping makes his first state visit to Washington since 2015. Emily Fang, NPR News, Washington.
13: President Trump is criticizing the U.S. Supreme Court for blocking his restrictions on mail-in ballots, calling it a bad decision for Republicans ahead of the November midterm elections. The 7-2 ruling clears the way for states to send election ballots to all registered voters. This is NPR News from Washington.
1: It's 7:31 on Tuesday, September 15th. For KCBX News, I'm Janelle Younger. President Donald Trump is expanding the Interior Department's authority under the Defense Production Act. The law allows the federal government to prioritize contracts and resources in the name of national defense. The new order extends that power to energy projects overseen by the Interior Department, including offshore oil developments and pipelines. Environmental Defense Center Chief Counsel Linda Krop says it could affect how federal agencies intervene in Sable Offshore's San Ynez pipeline system in Santa Barbara County.
15: To this day, Sable doesn't have any military contracts or requirements for service. So that's why the state is suing, saying that the government is being overbroad in how it's applying this pretty narrow federal law.
1: The executive order does not mention Sable or authorize a specific project. It also does not directly approve permits or override state law. However, Krop says the Environmental Defense Center is supporting California in its legal battle against the federal government over issuing the law earlier this year. Sable and the involved federal agencies did not respond to KCBX's request for comment in time for broadcast. The California State University system is awarding grants to 11 campuses to support student parents. The $5,500 grants will help launch programs at each campus. About one in five college students is a parent, nearly half of all student parents end their college careers before earning a degree. According to a CSU press release, Cal Poly SLO is a grant recipient. The funds will be used for welcome kits for student parents, basic needs distributions, and family-friendly infrastructure like baby changing stations around campus. According to CSU Director of Student Wellness and Basic Needs, Carolyn O'Keefe, investing in students who are pregnant or parenting leads to increased college attendance rates among children of those parents. 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
5: It's Morning Edition from NPR News. I'm A. Martinez in Culver City, California.
3: And I'm Leila Fadel in Washington, D.C. The board of the Kennedy Center says the arts institution is on the brink of bankruptcy.
5: That's according to documents filed with a federal court on Monday. NPR also obtained a separate memo that the center's administration recently shared with its board, which says the center might be forced to close as soon as today.
3: NPR culture correspondent Anastasia Siulkas is covering this and joins me now. Good morning.
16: Good morning, Leila.
3: So what's changed so suddenly that the center may close today?
16: So NPR obtained that memo that the Kennedy Center administration recently sent the board, and it says that the complex is, quote, unsafe for continued occupancy. The Kennedy Center board, which of course includes President Trump as its chairman, is still very caught up in federal litigation brought by Representative Joyce Beatty of Ohio. She's a Democrat who is an ex officio member of the board, and she wants to stop these efforts to put Trump's name back on the building. Now, the judge in the suit, Christopher Cooper, had already scheduled a status hearing for later this morning, which essentially is a meeting to set more deadlines and court dates. But the board is also scheduled to meet early this afternoon, and late last night, they told the judge that the sole item on their agenda today is, quote, the necessary closure of the center.
3: What does the Kennedy Center say about all this?
16: So yesterday, Kennedy Center officials did not respond to my request for comment, but midday yesterday, Beatty's team submitted to the court copies of two proposed board resolutions, including that discussion of what they say is the dangerous condition of the building that warrants an immediate shutdown. Beatty claims that the construction consultants the board brought in have never said any such thing. The second proposed resolution says the Kennedy Center is in such a, quote, precarious financial position that it will not be able to meet payroll or maintenance contracts within weeks.
3: Okay, let's take a step back for a moment. I mean, most of the center staff have either been fired or left, and those who are still around are largely loyal to the president. And most of the Kennedy Center board was handpicked by President Trump. So is this fight about the name on the building what's behind these warnings now?
16: Well, certainly the Kennedy Center's argument is that the financials are collapsing, and they have said repeatedly that President Trump is the only person who can fundraise at such a massive scale and can successfully oversee such an extensive renovation project as he's been proposing, they've been proposing. And as such, they're arguing he deserves his name to be on the building. They're also saying that the situation with the physical plant is dire. On September 5th, for example, the center's administration said a portion of the ceiling in the main building's grand foyer collapsed due to rain damage.
3: What's your understanding of the Kennedy Center's financial status?
16: Well, let's put it into a larger context. It's a large legacy not-for-profit institution, and those generally depend on three legs to their financial stool. One is earned revenue, including selling tickets and merch. Two is philanthropic giving, which has fallen off. And three, some amount of government grants. Now, both artists and audiences have fled the Kennedy Center over the past year plus, saying it's too politicized. The live event calendar is a fraction of what it used to be. Donations have dried up. So, yes, it seems like there's a real and dire financial crisis. The question now is how to manage it and if doubling down on adding Trump's name is the way to solve that.
3: That's NPR's Anastasia Siulkas. Thank you.
16: Thanks for having me.
5: For more on the Kennedy Center's possible closure, I'm joined by Greg Werkheiser. He's co-founder of the law firm Cultural Heritage Partners, which represents groups suing the Kennedy Center over planned renovations and its efforts to add President Trump's name to the building. So, Greg, the board makes the argument that the center is actually physically unsafe and that it might run out of money in a few weeks. What do you make of that argument?
17: Well, the board itself makes a remarkable connection in its latest communications. It says the Kennedy Center could face financial collapse. It says President Trump has extraordinary ability to save it. But it suggests that he may not do that without appropriate recognition. Here's the problem. Trump is an outside donor. He's not an outside donor negotiating naming rights. He's voluntarily the chairman and a trustee. If he has extraordinary power to save the Kennedy Center, that doesn't give him more leverage over it to negotiate naming rights. It gives him more responsibility to it.
5: But so why shouldn't the center recognize Trump? If Trump, say, indeed raises enough money to revive the center's finances, why wouldn't or shouldn't he get some recognition by putting his name on the thing?
17: Because Trump isn't just a donor, he's a fiduciary. Hmm. When he became a trustee and chairman, he took on duties to the Kennedy Center, not the other way around. Now, I'm not saying a judge can order him to make fundraising calls, but if the board says his help is essential to the center's survival, withholding that help unless he receives a personal honor raises a serious fiduciary question. The chairman's job is to serve the institution. The institution's job isn't to serve the chairman.
5: What have you been able to find out about how real or concrete the plans are to have the building torn down if it can't add Trump's name to it?
17: Well, certainly there's been an exchange between lawyers behind the scenes with some cloak of confidentiality that we would not prefer. But we have some insights that what they're planning is now constrained mostly to the $250 million set of items that Congress authorized. And that's really why we initially brought our suit, is because we didn't have transparency. The president of the United States threatened to tear the Kennedy Center down to its studs, essentially. And what we wanted and secured from the court was that transparency, to be able to see those plans and to make sure that he wasn't exceeding the mechanical improvements that Congress authorized and getting into the area of aesthetic improvements that impacted the historic nature of the building itself.
5: Greg, I've never been to the Kennedy Center. I've only driven past it when I'm in D.C. What are the chances that in 2 years it'll still be up in its current form?
17: Well, whatever my faith or lack of faith is in the current administration, I have faith in the American people. They have pretty clearly expressed their desire that the Kennedy Center remain both the Kennedy Center in name and in physical form. And of course, you never ask a lawyer how much confidence they have in themselves because it's usually infinite. So I'm pretty sure that 2.5 years from now, minimally, you'll put on a black tie suit, go to an event at the Kennedy Center and have a wonderful time and remember why you're there, which ultimately is as a memorial to a slain president.
5: All right, if I have to wear a black tie suit, then I'm not going, Greg. I mean, I don't want to have to pack that. Greg Werkheiser represents plaintiffs suing the Kennedy Center over its renovation plans and efforts to add President Trump's name to the building. Greg, thanks.
17: Thank you.

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3: 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Carol has the week off. My name's Janelle Younger. I am filling in for her, taking a look at Central Coast weather. Morning clouds and coastal fog giving way to sunshine this afternoon. We'll see a warming trend as the week goes on. Right now it's 53 degrees in King City, 50 in Atascadero, 59 in Avila Beach, 58 in Santa Maria, 71 in Santa Barbara, and in San Luis Obispo at 60 degrees. In the Inland Valleys, King City expecting a high of 89, Atascadero 77, Paso Robles forecast high is 80, Buellton 79. In the coastal valleys, Salinas expected to reach 59, San Luis Obispo 75, Santa Maria 73, and Arroyo Grande 69. Along the coast, Los Osos 69, Avila Beach 72, Santa Barbara 73.
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5: Good morning, I'm Layla Faldin. For almost 6 months, America has been choosing Texas. The hit by singer Ella Langley just claimed a 22nd week on top of the Billboard Hot 100 list. That ties it for the longest run ever at number one. And next week, Langley could dethrone Christmas, because the song on the other side of that tie is All I Want for Christmas Is You. Even if Langley takes the crown, Mariah has another shot at getting it back. Christmas is just around the corner. It's Morning Edition.
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8: 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So, you know,
3: absolutely.
8: We need like new devices, new microphones, cables always go out. We always need to get new cables. So from, you know, the mundane in addition to supporting the actual work. Now, KCBX News produces the daily newscast that you hear every day, but we also produce a weekly public affairs program called Issues and Ideas. And one of the things that we did in the last election was we had longer conversations with candidates for supervisors, and we hope to do the same with smaller cities and, you know, city council candidates in the lead up to the midterms.
7: Yeah, and all of that takes money, and your donation directly supports the work of both our newsroom as well as what we do here at the station, bringing you Morning Edition, All Things Considered, if it's the news that you really appreciate, or even the wonderful music shows that we have.
3: Mm-hmm. Now, Monica, we were talking about this a little bit earlier. One of the things that impressed me yesterday is how quickly the news team is able to pivot. Word came down yesterday afternoon about the Supreme Court's decision to block the Trump administration's effort to limit mail-in ballots. And I did not know until I heard Kendra Hanna say it that here in San Luis Obispo County, 95% are mail-in ballots. That's amazing.
8: That's right. Yeah. We have some super talented reporters that are able to take the information that's coming in, you know, all day long and update their stories and stay on top of whatever it is that they're covering and just turn it around for us.
3: Uh-huh. It's amazing. This is something that's relatively new to KCBX as well. You know, I've been around these parts for a long time. We didn't have a news department back in the day, and we have grown, and our prestige and integrity are supported in the news and information that you hear every day here on the air and on our website, which is also available on the KCBX app.
7: And one thing great about our news and about KCBX and public radio is that you don't have to actually pay to read the news on our website, to turn on the radio and listen to it. 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
3: Absolutely. I want to talk since we have about 30 seconds here, I want to talk about sustaining memberships and why they're important. What is a sustaining membership? 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How much is it worth to you? And why is it, Chris, that sustaining memberships are so good for KCBX?
7: It's wonderful to have that steady amount of money coming in every month. 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
3: Mm-hmm. Terrific. Thanks. Well, I'll check in with you guys in a couple of minutes. You guys, you fine women of broadcast journalism. I'll speak with you in just a couple of minutes here at KCBX. Yeah, that's sustaining membership. 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
10: From Marketplace in New York, I'm Kimberly Adams. Later today, we'll get a somewhat obscure piece of data, the National Oilseed Processors Association Crush Report. It's a monthly look at soybean processing, which has mattered quite a bit lately, partly because one of the byproducts of soybeans can be used as fuel. Marketplace's Caitlin Tan helps us connect the dots.
11: Before we dive in, CoBank's Jackie Fatka has a little soybean refresher.
12: It is a little tiny pea-sized hard bean.
11: And that little bean gets crushed or pressed at a plant.
12: Out comes oil and a powdery type of soybean meal.
11: Livestock lunch. The oil is vegetable oil, like the one sitting in your kitchen, but it's also processed into a biofuel.
13: Diesel engines, the first one was invented back in 1870s, and it was designed to run on vegetable oil.
11: Alan Schaefer is with the Engine Technology Forum. These days, what you're getting at the pump is mostly petroleum with a little soybean or corn oil blended in. Schaefer says biofuels can bring down diesel prices by about 4%, which helps a little.
13: And the prices are of such magnitude that 4% is easily overshadowed.
11: But still, biodiesel is having a moment. The Trump administration is mandating 60% more domestic production in the next couple years. The idea is to support soybean and corn farmers, but it's tricky. Susan Stroud runs a market research firm called No Bull Agriculture.
14: On the other side of it, the change in diesel values is really where it hurts.
11: Because regular petroleum diesel is still needed to make a farm operation go round. I'm Caitlin Tan for Marketplace.
10: Let's do the numbers. The Dow Jones Industrial Average is down 502 points. That's about 1%. The S&P 500 is down 0.6%. And the NASDAQ is down 0.9%. A lot of that is because the 10-year Treasury yield is up at 5%.
9: Marketplace Morning Report is supported by Horizon 3, bringing the attacker's perspective to cybersecurity by helping organizations autonomously test, fix, and verify their defenses against AI-powered threats. Horizon3.ai.
10: Who comes to mind when I say the words rich and wealthy? Probably some tech billionaire. But what if I ask you who's the wealthiest person you know? Odds are that's not a Silicon Valley tech mogul or a Wall Street billionaire. It's probably a small business owner. And as it turns out, these folks actually hold the majority of wealth in this country. Professors Eric Zwick and Owen Zidar have written a new book about this. It's called The Everywhere Millionaire, and they both join me now for more. Welcome.
15: Good morning.
16: It's great to be here.
10: Eric, I'll start with you. Help me understand this a bit better. We see headlines almost every day about how wealth is getting more concentrated at the very, very top. And I think that's what we often think about when it comes to how people get rich. What does your book say about how it actually works in America?
15: The real untold story of wealth that we tell in the book is this hidden group of millionaires, Main Street millionaires in America. They're wildly successful private business owners. They operate in industries and places that, you know, we say they fly under the radar, so we call them the stealthy wealthy sometimes. They own an operating company that replaces elementary school carpet floors or makes rubber mats for cars. They distribute toilet paper.
10: Owen, how many of these everywhere millionaires are there in America?
17: We estimate that there are around 3 million everywhere millionaires who are business owners outside of tech and finance who have at least $5 million.
10: And how much wealth do they hold?
17: I think collectively it's around $50 trillion, which is enormous. The Forbes 400 only has about a tenth of that.
10: Eric, who were some of these everywhere millionaires that you talked to for this book?
15: We tell the story in the book of a guy named Dick Portillo, who started a hot dog stand in suburban Chicago and grew it into a behemoth over 40 years. And then we also, you know, meet some car dealers in the book, like this guy named Terry Taylor, who's so secretive that they refer to him as Batman because he refuses to do interviews. Forbes didn't know anything about him. And then they found him a few years ago, and they've listed his net worth at $2 billion every year since.
10: How new is this information, just the ability to kind of quantify things this way? And why did you two feel it was important to frame it this way?
15: Our research in the book and then the academic research that it builds on comes from over a decade of us working initially in the bowels of the Treasury Department with administrative tax data, where we were able to link the population of businesses to people at the top of the income and wealth distribution and sort of ask what is driving the growth of their income and wealth over time. In the 1980s, personal tax rates, so the tax that individuals pay, were much, much higher than the corporate tax rate. But then in 1986, Ronald Reagan, Democrats in Congress, passed a simplifying reform that brought the personal tax rate down a lot, actually below that corporate rate. All of a sudden, it made sense to reorganize your business such that you don't pay tax at the business level.
17: The two key dates in my head are 1986, when this really started taking off, but also 2017, when President Trump passed the biggest business tax cut in U.S. history, the Tax Cuts and Jobs Act.
10: And to put that into the current day context, you know, there was just this big Republican tax and spending law that President Trump signed last year that codified those tax cuts and made them permanent. Is this trend going to continue?
17: One of the notable things about the One Big Beautiful Bill Act that you mentioned is that there are these really controversial Medicaid and SNAP cuts that collectively were about $1 trillion. And what wasn't really talked about was on the other side, there was about $1 trillion of cut in the form of preserving this 20% deduction, as well as continuing to erode the estate tax system. We need tax revenue as a country. And I think one reasonable step is to kind of ask very wealthy business owners to pay something closer to what ordinary salaried workers like us pay.
10: Owen Zidar is a professor of economics and public affairs at Princeton, and Eric Zwick is a professor of economics and finance at the University of Chicago Booth School of Business. Thank you so much.
15: Thank you so much.
17: Thanks. It's great to be back here.
10: In New York, I'm Kimberly Adams with the Marketplace Morning Report. 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
3: 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We're going to do a quick check-in here during our fall pledge drive with News Director Monica Lopez and General Manager Chris McBride. How's our challenge going?
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1: Live from NPR News in Washington, I'm Korva Coleman. Saudi Arabia issued missile alert warnings for both southern and northern parts of its country today. This comes as Houthi rebels in neighboring Yemen say the Saudis have launched dozens of airstrikes against them. NPR's Aya Batrawi reports.
2: The Houthis took control of Yemeni coastal areas along a Red Sea shipping corridor and are now fighting Saudi-backed groups for control of Yemen's western governorate of Taiz. The Houthis have also fired at Saudi Arabia, which reports dozens of civilians wounded. The fighting is going both ways, with the Houthis saying Saudi Arabia launched more than 50 airstrikes on Monday in support of Yemeni government forces and allied tribes, and they say more airstrikes killed three people, two of them children, on Tuesday. The United Nations says tens of thousands of people have been displaced by the fighting in Yemen and that aid supplies are critically low. Aya Batrawi, NPR News, Dubai.
1: Rail traffic in the Netherlands has been disrupted today by what authorities describe as sabotage. As Terry Schultz reports, materials, including pipes, were found on the tracks in multiple locations.
3: The company managing Dutch Railways says it believes there's been a, quote, deliberate disruption of train traffic by human action, as it seeks to locate all the areas where material has been fastened to the tracks. In one location, ProRail says, a train hit the debris, but no one was injured, and the railway's detection system stopped other trains before impact. Local media images show police carrying pipes between 5 and 7 feet long away from train tracks. It's not known when rail traffic will be able to return to normal, as a police and intelligence service investigation is underway. Europe has been on high alert for sabotage attacks due to its support for Ukraine in its war against Russia. For NPR News, I'm Terry Schultz in Brussels.
1: The U.S. Supreme Court has rejected President Trump's push to restrict mail-in ballots before this year's midterm elections. NPR's Hansi Lo Wang says the decision blocks Trump's order to the Postal Service to come up with a plan.
4: That plan included new mail-in ballot requirements that states would have had to follow in order to get their ballots delivered by USPS, but a federal judge in Boston found those requirements are likely illegal because USPS has no authority to impose them on states. And this new Supreme Court order rejects the Trump administration's request to pause the judge's ruling.
1: NPR's Hansi Lo Wang reporting. The U.S. Postal Service is among NPR's financial supporters. Meanwhile, President Trump is furious over the U.S. Supreme Court's ruling. In a lengthy online post this morning, Trump insulted most of the justices who ruled against the mail-in ballot plan, except for the two who dissented, Justices Clarence Thomas and Samuel Alito. The president also slammed earlier Supreme Court rulings he didn't like. That included blocking his effort to overturn birthright citizenship and his tariffs. 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
0: It's 8:04 on Tuesday, September 15th for KCBX News. I'm Janelle Younger. Drivers on Highway 1 are now able to travel directly from Cambria to Carmel. Sections of the highway had been previously closed due to the high fire activity from the Plaskett and Timber fires. As crews continue with fire operations in the area, travelers are advised to be aware of emergency vehicles and crews on the road. The Supreme Court, as you just heard, has rejected the Trump administration's attempt to restrict mail-in voting. KCBX's Kendra Hanna has more.
6: The New York Times is reporting that the court's order didn't include much explanation, except that the challenge to previous lower court rulings is, quote, unlikely to succeed. The Trump administration had tried to change U.S. Postal Service rules to require states to create voter lists and use a specific type of ballot envelope. If California didn't comply, the Postal Service could have refused to mail the ballots. With only weeks until November's midterm elections and ballots already being printed, the rule changes could have blocked Slo County voters from mailing their ballots. Earlier on Monday, before the court's order rejecting the changes, Slo County Clerk Recorder Elena Cano sent out a press release advising voters to use ballot drop boxes instead of mailing their ballots. Cano did not respond in time to KCBX's request for comment on the Supreme Court's new order. According to the Clerk Recorder's office, 95% of Slo County voters vote by mail. For KCBX, I'm Kendra Hanna.
0: California and a coalition of more than 20 states have filed a

0: federal lawsuit against the Trump administration aimed at blocking an upcoming overhaul of the public charge rule. The administration is expanding the government's power to deny visas and green cards to immigrants who use public benefits. The Trump administration argues that changing the public charge rule will ensure immigrants are self-sufficient and don't rely on government assistance programs. The change is set to take effect on Friday. The Grover Beach City Council voted last night to pause enforcement of the city's regulation banning backyard chickens in response to residents asking for a rule change to allow them to keep a small amount of hens. Currently, municipal code prohibits owning any poultry in Grover Beach. The council will revisit officially changing the policy in October. On top of poultry, city code also bans the owning of pigs and beehives. KCBX News coverage of California and the Central Coast continues in about 30 minutes. 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
1: It's Morning Edition from NPR News. I'm Leila Fadel in Washington, D.C.
2: And I'm A. Martinez in Culver City, California. President Trump is rebuffing warnings that artificial intelligence could destroy humanity.
1: Here's what he told NVIDIA's CEO Jensen Huang during an industry summit on Monday.
3: The robots will not be taken over. The AI will not be taken over the rest of the world. The whole thing is a hoax.
1: Huang took Trump's call while on stage for a taping of the business and technology podcast All In, which was hosting the conference. AI executives have been calling for Congress to set guardrails. In a few moments, we'll speak with one of the lawmakers leading efforts to rein in AI, independent Senator Bernie Sanders.
2: With us is NPR's White House correspondent Emily Fang. So, Emily, what else has President Trump said about AI recently?
4: He has written a lot on his social media site, True Social, this week. He's called criticism of AI and relatedly data centers that help power these AI models a, quote, sick conspiracy that would only benefit China, which is a major AI competitor with U.S. companies. He's brushed off possibility of regulating development of cutting-edge AI, which he called the U.S.'s, quote, golden goose. And he wrote that fears that AI could take over the world were a, quote, hoax and scam. And he's really framed AI as a race against China. And I can briefly summarize his arguments as, if the U.S. doesn't build it, then China's going to do it first. But there's serious debate right now in the global AI industry on whether Chinese companies actually can get ahead of the U.S. on AI, because the U.S. maintains a lead right now, and also whether Beijing really would want to create a super powerful AI that might destroy all of humanity, because arguably that's not in China's interest either.
2: Oh, sure. Now, thinking about Trump's inauguration a few years ago, I remember a lot of tech CEOs right next to him in attendance and on the donor list. What are Trump's ties to this industry?
4: A good example is chipmaker NVIDIA CEO Jensen Huang, who you heard about in the intro. Trump even flew Huang with him during his trip to China this spring. There's also Trump's former AI czar and the co-host of that podcast snippet you heard earlier, hosted by David Sachs. He is a longtime Silicon Valley investor. And these types of connections have certainly shaped Trump's focus on AI, as well as the industry's market share in the U.S. There have been massive investments driving the U.S. economy from the AI industry. And my reporting shows how, in the past year, Trump advisors have leaned heavily on academics and think tank researchers and Hill aides to quash analysis that's supportive of stronger export controls against AI. But the intense public debate over AI this month reflects, as I see it, deeply contradictory assumptions that underpin Trump's pro-technology, pro-business stance.
2: Ooh, what do you mean by that?
4: Well, for example, last year, the Trump administration suspended some AI export controls, and they also allow Chinese companies to buy a powerful semiconductor chip that's called the H20, with the U.S. government taking a cut of sales. That was despite warnings that China needs these chips specifically to further its AI ambitions. And some of the biggest trade deals inked under Trump's second term have involved U.S. technology that's been included in data centers built in Saudi Arabia and the UAE. And these are U.S. allied countries, but they're also countries that have very strong economic ties with China. And I talked to Chris McGuire about all of this. He's a senior fellow at the nonpartisan think tank Council on Foreign Relations. He's also a former senior director on the National Security Council during the Biden administration.
5: It doesn't make any sense to say that we have to move as fast as possible in AI in order to beat China, while we're also selling China the tech they need to move faster in AI.
4: And he's speaking here to mounting evidence that Chinese companies are accessing more advanced American AI chips by shipping them through Malaysia in particular.
2: That's NPR's Emily Fang. Emily, thanks.
4: Thanks.
2: Students in Florida are reading watered-down versions of some science textbooks. Authors blew the whistle in 2024, saying the state pushed back on facts about human-caused climate change. Jessica Mazaros of member station WUSF and the Hechinger Report uncovered emails showing the state's demands.
6: Climate change was swapped for changes in the environment in the Florida version of McGraw-Hill's marine science book. The word polluting vanished from in front of coal-burning power plants in an environmental science text by publisher Cengage that's only available in Florida. And detailed facts were crossed out in both books, like how a World Health Organization study shows climate change is killing at least 150,000 people per year, or how college students helped their school buy renewable electricity. Ken Miller has authored one of the nation's most popular biology textbooks for nearly 30 years. But 2 years ago, he says something shifted.
7: The Florida Department of Education was pressuring publishers to reduce or eliminate coverage of climate change as a condition for getting on the approved list.
6: Being on that list is required to sell textbooks to public schools in Florida. State education officials asked Miller's publisher, Savas Learning Company, to strike the words caused by human activity when his text referred to climate change. Textbook publishers Cengage and McGraw-Hill both say it's typical to make different versions for states while maintaining the integrity of the content. Miller says he couldn't fight his editors or publisher on the Florida changes.
7: We don't want our books to be affected by political considerations one way or another. What we care about is what's going on in science.
6: The books still cover the topic of climate change, but they minimize the usage of the term and what causes it. The Florida Department of Education said in a statement that review of instructional materials is guided by state law. Florida's Republican legislature decided 2 years ago to strike the term climate change from state statutes. The law did not require adjustments to climate change education, but just 2 months after Governor Ron DeSantis signed the bill, the education department started to make requests for textbook edits.
8: Now, we can't teach the kids about climate change.
6: This Central Florida middle school science teacher asked to remain anonymous and to change his voice. He's afraid of retaliation from parents, his school board, and the state.
8: We're in a state that is arguably the most affected by climate change and will continue to be, and DeSantis is just pretending like it doesn't exist.
6: A high school English teacher from the Tampa Bay region also asked to speak anonymously because school leadership told her not to speak on controversial topics.
9: There is this culture of self-censorship that I've seen developing over the past few years I've been teaching, where we're trying to predict what is going to be a problem.
6: Now, Florida is quietly updating its science standards for the first time in nearly 20 years. They still include climate change for now, so some fear climate education could take another hit. Texas has also rejected textbooks because they focus on human causes or suggest policy fixes to combat climate change. But then you have other states, like California, New Jersey, and Hawaii, which want more climate content in classrooms. What may be emerging is a two-tiered system where what students learn about climate change depends on what side of a state line they live on. For NPR News, I'm Jessica Mazaros in Tampa.
0: 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My name's Janelle. I'm here with Chris McBride, our general manager. Chris, I see you all the time, but Monica Lopez, our news director, is also here, and you're always out there busy chasing down stories. So we're like ships in the night. I see you in the kitchen sometimes when we're getting coffee at the same time.
10: That's right, and it's usually like 30 seconds. Hi.
0: How you doing? Yeah. So I'm excited to have you here in the studio so we can actually talk about who you are and what you do for KCBX News. You head up this killer news team here at the station.
10: Thanks, Janelle. Yeah, you know, I'm very happy to be here working with our news team. They're a really talented group of people. And, you know, the reporters that were here before, super talented, have moved on and, you know, gone on to other stations and, you know, advanced their careers in different ways. And then we have folks that are here who are just doing fabulous work covering their beats, Diablo Canyon, housing, homelessness, energy, Sable, all, you know, the whole nine yards. In addition to covering all of the local news, all of the local meetings and events that happen all the time on the Central Coast. And Chris and I were talking earlier about some of the things that she appreciates about the news department and the kind of news that we cover, nationalizing and local stories and things like that.
11: Yeah, I think one of the important things, it's so great to hear that we also we have this very local perspective on what's happening here on the Central Coast, but we also have our reporters bringing all those national stories in to how and helping bring context into how they're important to us here on the Central Coast, just like the Supreme Court decision yesterday that came down, and Kendra Hanna reported that 95% locally of us vote by mail, they submit our ballots by mail. So that's like really, you know, that really could have had an effect or does have an effect. Mail-in voting is something that happens here on the Central Coast, and
10: especially,
11: it's good to hear that number.
10: Yeah, especially for, you know, as Janelle and I were talking about earlier, how rural communities are particularly affected by any change in mail-in voting.
11: Absolutely.
10: And then also Gabriella's story yesterday, you know, talking about the amendment to the executive order on the Defense Production Act and invoking that to have Sable Offshore start operating again in the San Ynez unit in Santa Barbara County. And that's been an ongoing story. So again, localizing a story that's national. And yes. But it originated here, so, you know.
11: Yeah. And that's actually why we're here this morning, is to ask for your support of what we do here. And you can do that by calling 800-549-8855 or by going online at kcbx.org. And if you appreciate everything that we do here at KCBX, we'd love to hear from you this morning and show your support. 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And a little bit, if every sustaining member increased their donation just by a little bit, we'd get through the pledge drive just like that. And if every person listening who has never made a gift, we would probably be done today.
0: There is math, and you're good at math. I'm terrible with it, but you have a head for math, which is why you're general manager, and I just am like a fill-in person here. But you told me one time, Chris, what percentage of you people that are listening, driving in your car right now, what percentage of listeners are not KCBX supporters? Don't make it.
11: Now I have to do reverse math.
0: Give it to me the other way, though.
11: But I can do it both ways.
0: Yeah.
11: So only 12% of our listeners are donors to the station and support what we do. Uh-huh. And if actually that's higher than the national average. The national average is 10%.
0: Wow.
11: So we are above average here on the Central Coast. Mm-hmm. But if we calculated, it would just take like 2 percentage points of more people that are listeners to make a gift, and we would fill like the gap that was created by federal funding. That would just be gone in a day as soon as that happened.
0: Yeah, that's terrific.
11: So that's why we're here this morning to talk about this and also to ask for your support. 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
0: Yes,
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0: All right, we'll check in with you here in just a couple of minutes to see how our challenge is going. Taking a look at Central Coast weather, morning clouds and coastal fog giving way to sunshine this afternoon. We'll see a warming trend as the week goes on. Right now it's 55 degrees in King City, 54 in Atascadero, 59 in Avila Beach, 58 in Santa Maria, 71 in Santa Barbara, and here in San Luis Obispo at 61 degrees.
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2: Michael Ratney has been listening along with us. He served as U.S. ambassador to Saudi Arabia during the Biden administration. He's now with the Center for Strategic and International Studies. Ambassador, we just heard from Aya Batraoui that this is one of the most difficult moments for Saudi Arabia in over a decade. What are you hearing?
13: Yeah, I think that's right. It's one of the most frustrating periods, I think, for the Saudis as well. They've invested heavily for decades, really, in a stronger political and strategic partnership with the United States. And they would do it for just this sort of eventuality, a moment when they're under attack, you know, originally from Iran at the beginning of the Iran war, and now from the Houthis against their energy infrastructure and their tankers, and from Iraqi militias against their east-west pipeline. And President Trump seemingly at this point wants to sit on the sidelines. So I think it's irritating, to say the least, truly frustrating for them.
2: In that, as you said, that they have put all that effort into this relationship for a situation like this. Does this mean, do you think, that if the United States doesn't come to their aid somehow, that this will affect their relationship going forward?
13: Yeah, it will affect it in some way. I don't think it'll be abandoned. I think what they'll look for when this is all said and done is greater clarity in the relationship with the United States. What can they expect in this sort of incident? Back in 2019, they were struck by Iran or Iranian-aligned militias against energy infrastructure in the East, and the United States did nothing then. So I think they've spent the last few years hoping they could establish a relationship with the United States where that sort of thing doesn't happen again.
2: Now, the U.S. took military action against the Houthis in Yemen last year. Vice President Vance says the U.S. is in direct talks with the Houthis. What accounts do you think for the change in strategy?
13: So I think President Trump has wanted out of this war almost as soon as it started. And I think he's keen to find a narrative which suggests that the war is tapering off, it's over, it's been accomplished. And so in that sense, the last thing he probably wants is another front to open on the war. Unfortunately, he could walk away from the war, but I'm not sure the war is going to walk away from him. You know, this escalation involving the Houthis in the Red Sea is pretty serious. You figure something like a quarter of global container traffic goes through the Red Sea and the Bab el-Mandeb. It's not just a Saudi issue. It could roil energy markets globally and really affect container traffic globally as well.
2: Now, the U.S. has sold lots of high-end military equipment to the Saudis and actually trained them how to use it. So do you think, Ambassador, there's an argument that they should be able to defend themselves now just by themselves?
13: Yeah, certainly in a perfect world, they've bought armaments from the U.S., they've trained with the U.S., they've worked with the U.S. But, you know, the whole ethos of our cooperation with the Saudis and others is not simply that we sell weapons and then it's up to them. It's a development of a partnership that lasts for decades. So they're with us. If we're in trouble, we're with them. If they're in trouble, that's the whole nature of these partnerships. And that's the effort that CENTCOM has been involved in all this time.
2: Just a few seconds left, Ambassador. What do you make of allies seemingly not wanting to get involved with this?
13: Yeah, I mean, the whole Iran war has been something of a morass in that sense, seen as Israel and the United States war, not something that other partners really want to venture into. So this is of a piece with that, and unfortunately that view comes at a time of really kind of maximum volatility.
2: Michael Ratney served as U.S. ambassador to Saudi Arabia during the Biden administration. Ambassador, thanks.
13: Thank you.
0: This is listener-supported public radio, KCBX. Good morning. I'm Janelle Younger, and I am here with Monica Lopez, our news director, and Chris McBride, our general manager. And they are here to tell us why you should support this radio station. We're part of your morning routine. You may wake up every morning with the voice of Carol Tangeman or Jeremy Shermack in your ear. And if that is important to you, we need to hear from you today. Carol is out of town, and I'm filling in. Chris, how is the challenge going?
11: So this morning we have a challenge to hear from 25 of you this morning with a gift. It can be either a sustaining upgrade or a sustaining gift or a one-time gift. We are just about only at 5 right now. So I would love to hear from you. We would love to hear from you. You can do that by calling 800-549-8855 or kcbx.org. And we do this just twice a year. We come on air to ask for your support, to support, again, the station and what we do. And I wanted to talk a little bit about, real quickly, about something that happened last week and also the 2 weeks ago. Last week, Frank Lanzone passed away. And Frank was our general manager for nearly 46 years. And his real dedication to the station just can't even be explained or measured, especially in a short pledge drive break. But one of the things that was really important to Frank was that we have local news and a news team here at KCBX. And so we've gone from 2014, when he had that idea and started it, I believe, with just one person, to where we are today. And that dedication and desire to do what Frank wanted, this newsroom, I think it has really grown into something that he was very proud of. And, you know, again, that took his vision, and also it takes your support, because we are a public radio station and we need your support to continue. But Monica was going to talk just real briefly about what our newsroom looks like right now after that one person.
10: Yeah, and I just got to say, I'm glad that I had the good fortune of being able to work with Frank those last year and a half so that I came here. I joined the station in January of 2025, moved up to the Central Coast in February, and then have been working here since with our wonderful news team, with Gabriela Fernandez and with Kendra Hanna, and formerly with Amanda Wernick, and many, many, many fantastic, sharp, brilliant young interns from Cal Poly and Hancock College who've helped us out. And so we are now a three-person strong newsroom, soon to be hopefully a four-person strong newsroom. So it's great to see that what was started so many years ago has grown to be established into what it is right now. Happy to do that. 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
17: Live from NPR News, I'm Lakshmi Singh. The Federal Reserve is meeting again this week. Investors are waiting to see what the central bank does about interest rates, hike, lower, or leave as is. NPR Scott Horsley will also be watching the Fed's moves during its meetings today and tomorrow.
18: The Federal Reserve is widely expected to raise its benchmark interest rate by a quarter percentage point tomorrow. Fed Chairman Kevin Warr says after years of elevated inflation, he and his colleagues are determined to bring prices under control. The U.S. war with Iran has been pushing energy prices higher, and oil shipments from the Middle East now have another challenge as Iran-backed Houthi rebels have control of another key choke point on the Red Sea.
17: NPR Scott Horsley reporting. This afternoon, the Board of Trustees will weigh whether the Kennedy Center needs to file for bankruptcy or close. As NPR's Anastasia Siulkas reports, the board, most of which was handpicked by President Trump, warns the Kennedy Center not only needs urgent repairs, it also needs financial help and defended President Trump's bid to have his name on the building.
19: They have said repeatedly that President Trump is the only person who can fundraise at such a massive scale and can successfully oversee such an extensive renovation project as they've been proposing. And as such, they're arguing he deserves his name to be on the building.
17: The administration put President Trump's name on the Kennedy Center, then it was taken down following a court ruling against him. From Washington, this is NPR News.
0: It's 8:31 on Tuesday, September 15th for KCBX News. I'm Janelle Younger. President Donald Trump is expanding the Interior Department's authority over energy projects under the Defense Production Act. The order could affect the Central Coast, where the administration has already invoked the federal law to support a pipeline restart off the Santa Barbara coast. KCBX's Gabriela Fernandez has more.
20: The Defense Production Act allows the federal government to prioritize contracts and resources considered necessary for national defense. The new order gives out authority to both the Interior and Energy Secretaries when it involves energy production and distribution. Linda Kropp is with the Environmental Defense Center, or the EDC. She says the amended order could give other federal agencies another way to intervene in disputes involving Sable Offshore's Santa Ynez pipeline system.
21: Sable doesn't have any military defense contracts or requests for services. At the time the order was issued, it wasn't even producing anything, so there was nothing to prioritize.
20: Kropp says that's why the EDC is supporting California's legal challenge against the administration's use of the federal law earlier this year. Meanwhile, the order does not mention Sable or authorize a specific project. It also does not directly approve permits or override state law. For KCBX News, I'm Gabriela Fernandez.
0: Thanks, Gabriela. The order was signed September 8th and published in the Federal Register on September 11th. The California State University System is awarding grants to 11 campuses to support student parents. The $5,500 grants will help launch programs at each campus. About one in five college students is a parent. Nearly half of all student parents end their college careers before earning a degree. According to a CSU press release, Cal Poly SLO is a grant recipient. The funds will be used for welcome kits for student parents, basic needs distributions, and family-friendly infrastructure like baby changing stations around campus. According to CSU Director of Student Wellness and Basic Needs Carolyn O'Keefe, investing in students who are pregnant or parenting leads to increased college attendance rates among children of those parents. KCBX News coverage of California and the Central Coast continues during All Things Considered this afternoon on Central Coast Public Radio, KCBX.
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4: It's Morning Edition from NPR News. I'm Leila Fadel in Washington, D.C.
2: And Amy Martinez in Los Angeles, California. An important interest rate for the economy is at its highest level in 3 years. The 10-year Treasury yield is hovering around 5% this morning. It hit that number briefly on Monday and went even higher overnight. Now, this is all a sign that investors are worried about inflation. The Federal Reserve is due to announce its latest short-term interest rate decision tomorrow. Let's talk through this with Stacey Vanek-Smith. She's a reporter for Bloomberg Business Week and hosts the podcast Everybody's Business. Stacey, 5%. Why does that matter? Why does that number matter so much? It sounds like such a scary number now.
1: It does sound scary. It's more symbolic than anything else. We're not past a point of no return or anything like that. But if you just think of a bond as a loan, like a loan we give the government, 5% would be the interest on that loan. They call it the yield, but it's essentially interest. So 5% means the government's now paying 5% on the loans. When we loan the government money, it has to pay us 5%. So it's getting expensive, and we're already in a lot of debt, $40 trillion. So that is the concern, that our debt, that the interest that the government is having to pay on its debt is growing.
2: So what does this mean about how companies and just people, what can they do and not do because this number's at 5%?
1: That is an excellent question. Basically, it just means that us borrowing money is also getting more expensive because, you know, our mortgage loans, car loans, home loans, business loans, those all eventually get packaged up, chopped up, and sold to investors too. You might remember mortgage-backed securities from the financial crisis. So when the price of one loan goes up, that would be bonds, treasuries, it pushes up everything else. So it just means us borrowing money is also more expensive. And so that can impact, you know, whether or not we go to school, expand our business, all kinds of things.
2: So say you're someone that's, say, an older homeowner who wants to move to another house, but you're locked into a pretty low interest rate right now. Does that discourage you from looking around for a new house?
1: Oh, yeah. I mean, the housing market is really, you know, it's just been hammered. Those are often the biggest loans people take out, the biggest asset people have. And, you know, that just means you can buy what they say, buy a lot less house. It also means if you have a low mortgage, you might feel kind of trapped. You don't want to move. You don't want to. I think mortgage rates are around 7% now. If you have 2-3% mortgage rate, you're not going to want to swap that out.
2: And then that means like a young homeowner or a potential young homeowner can't move into a house because all of a sudden things get too expensive and the socks of housing markets just doesn't open up.
1: Yeah, that's exactly right. You either can't afford a house or you have to wait a lot longer to own a house. I think the average age of a homeowner now, first-time homeowner, is 40. So it starts getting older. You start being able to afford a smaller place. So it's really, really hard on that market and on all the markets, honestly.
2: So we've been a bit of a bummer here, Stacey, about this higher bond yield.
1: I'm sorry.
2: any benefits at all to higher bond yields?
1: There are. If you are buying bonds, if you are an investor, it's such a safe investment. The real appeal of buying a government bond, it's considered the safest investment in the world. Usually for that reason, you got almost no return on your investment. So, you know, if you invested money in the government, you barely got anything back, but you knew it was safe. Now you get a pretty good return on that investment. So if you were an investor buying government bonds, you're doing okay.
2: Stacey Vanek-Smith is a reporter for Bloomberg's Business Week and hosts the podcast Everybody's Business. Stacey, thanks.
1: Thanks, A.
4: A group of ranchers and business owners in West Texas is suing the federal government over its planned border wall and vehicle barriers. The plaintiffs own property along the U.S.-Mexico border and are opposed to the government's plan to take their private island. Carlos Morales is a reporter in the Big Bend area of Texas, and he joins us now. Good morning.
3: Good morning.
4: So what's the argument in this lawsuit?
3: Yeah, you know, the argument here is basically that, you know, when the federal government first issued, you know, waivers to fast track wall construction and other, you know, border security efforts we're seeing out here in the Big Bend, they did all of that by determining that the region is an area of what they called high illegal entry for undocumented immigrants. Mm-hmm. But the lawsuit here contends that, you know, the numbers don't prove that, and therefore a wall isn't needed. And then the lawsuit points to the government's own data to kind of try to make that point. You know, so according to Customs and Border Protection information, you know, this area known as the Big Bend sector saw fewer than 1.5% of the total apprehensions on the entire Southwest border over the past 5 years. So it's a small number, yet the government is, you know, insisting that 30-foot tall walls are necessary, vehicle barriers are needed to keep out smugglers and people attempting to illegally cross the border. And the landowners out here really take issue with that. One, for example, is Joaquin Benya. His family grows alfalfa out in Redford, Texas.
5: Farming is the backbone to our community. And now we're being told that we have to give up land for a threat that doesn't even exist. Yet the real threat is the government taking away land from honest Texans. And that's just not right.
3: So the lawsuit here, Layla, just says that, you know, the government's reasoning for its border plans is incomplete and defective. Those are the words they used in the lawsuit. And the defendants here, Customs and Border Protection, Department of Homeland Security, and the heads of both of those agencies. And I should add that, you know, I did reach out to both agencies for comment on the lawsuit, but haven't heard back.
7: Now, we heard from one landowner there. Tell us a little bit more about the rest of them.
3: Yeah, you know, these landowners out here, I think, you know, really do represent a broad and bipartisan group that are standing up to fight the federal government, opposing walls, opposing, you know, vehicle barriers, really in opposition to any kind of border security infrastructure out here in the rugged and rural Big Bend. Laura Allen's family, they raise sheep and goats, and here's what she had to say.
22: As a two-time Trump voter, you know, the border's secure. Thank you, President Trump. You've secured the border. But now let it go.
3: So ultimately here, this lawsuit is looking for an injunction to stop border construction in West Texas and to do all of that on both, you know, the public land, you know, the cherished Big Bend Ranch State Park, Big Bend National Park, but also, again, on the private land as well, too.
7: Now, there have been a lot of lawsuits over the years to try and stop border wall construction, but they've ultimately failed. What makes this any different?
3: Yeah, it's a fair question. Conserve Big Bend, in the group that filed this lawsuit, you know, they say this is all different because this lawsuit and the argument it's making is unique to the Big Bend, from its history, geography, and again, to those low level of illegal crossings that happen out here.
7: Carlos Morales is a reporter in West Texas. Carlos, thanks.
3: Yeah, of course.

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3: 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Taking a look at the weather for the Central Coast, morning clouds and coastal fog giving way to sunshine this afternoon. We'll see a warming trend as the week goes on. Right now, 57 in King City, 57 in Atascadero, 59 in Avila Beach, 60 in Santa Maria, 72 in Santa Barbara, and in San Luis Obispo, 62 degrees.
4: Good morning, Mayor Martinez. It was a very hot summer in France, so hot that it shrank its potato crop by almost a quarter. But that heat also means you can get tipsy more quickly because it made grapes sweeter, which increases their alcohol content. So French winemakers temporarily can make a boozier, bubblier batch of champagne. The thing is, you'll have to wait a bit for the extra saucy, sparkling wine, as this year's vintage won't likely hit the shelves until 2028. It's Morning Edition.
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3: 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Good morning, I'm Janelle Younger, filling in for Carol Tangeman. With me in the studio this morning, Chris McBride, our general manager, and Monica Lopez, our news director. It's a pleasure having you here, all three of us in the same room together. Yay.
7: Likewise, good to be here.
3: 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Tell us what's happening over there in Pledge Central. 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
6: 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And yeah, I just wanted to thank everybody who's already made a donation.
8: We actually have
6: today.
8: A few people we can thank this morning. So how about that real quick? I'll jump in. Vanessa in Cambria is someone, and Sharon also made a gift from Atascadero. Woody from Napomo. And they've all shown their pleasure with support this morning.
6: Thank you. Thank you. And thanks to everybody who's already made a gift before today as well. 800-549-8855. I have to keep looking because I don't know that number by heart.
3: It will be ingrained in your brain. Yeah. I say it in my sleep. My husband tells me that's 800-549-8855.
8: And perhaps you're like Vanessa from Cambria. She says, you guys are fantastic. Listen during deliveries in the morning. So my mind just goes to, is she delivering food, I wonder? What is she delivering this morning?
3: Or is she a labor and delivery nurse?
8: That could be.
3: Or a doctor. We don't know. She could be delivering babies.
8: Delivering of any kind of sort.
6: Listening to Morning Edition, that brand new baby's coming.
8: Uh-huh. That's right. That's right.
3: I love it.
8: But you might be listening while you're delivering. 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
3: Monica, you mentioned a little bit earlier where donors' money goes. 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
4: 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I'm Amy Martinez.
9: And I'm Leila Fadel. For 16 years, many Haitians in the U.S. have had temporary protected status. That meant they could live and work legally, safe from the violence and natural disasters in Haiti. But now they're facing deportation after the Trump administration revoked their status this summer. NPR's Sergio Martinez Beltran reports from South Florida, home to one of the nation's largest Haitian communities.
10: Harlene, a registered nurse from Haiti, barely goes out these days. And when she does, she changes her routes. She lost her TPS in July, so that's why she asked NPR to only use her first name.
11: You would think I was on the run. Who am I on the run from? This is crazy.
10: Her anxiety over her future in the U.S. is messing with her most deeply held values. Take one example. On a recent super hot and humid Miami day, a salesman knocked on her door and asked for some water. Harlene said no. This moment haunts her.
11: Because that's not me. I'm a nurse. I help people. That I couldn't even give him some water because I didn't trust him.
10: Harlene, along with nearly 350,000 Haitians in the U.S., have been living in anxious limbo since July, at risk of being deported since Trump ended TPS for them. The Department of Homeland Security told NPR in a statement, quote, temporary protected status is exactly that, temporary, adding that Congress never intended it to be permanent. On social media, DHS has been posting videos of Haitians boarding deportation planes.
12: The government knows deep down that they cannot deport 350,000 people.
10: That's Father Reginald Jean Mary, a priest at the Catholic Notre Dame de Haiti Church in Miami, where he has served his community for 25 years.
12: It is evident to me. It is a psychological warfare.
10: Father Reggie says depression is rampant among his parishioners who fear going back to Haiti right now. The Trump administration has claimed conditions have improved in the countries it has ended TPS, but that's not true in Haiti. There, heavily armed gangs have taken over the capital and are rapidly expanding. Recently, dozens of people were massacred, including some sheltering in a church. Father Reggie admits all of this has tested his faith.
12: Oh, it does. Oh, yes. You ask yourself, God, until when? Till when this is going to stop? When you look at what's going on in Haiti and you say, God, where are you?
10: Just one day before we arrived in Miami, Pierre Damas Bell, a 20-year-old Haitian man in Ohio, died by apparent suicide after losing his TPS and being outfitted with an ankle monitor.
12: We look like the forsaken people.
10: Inside the church, a few dozen worshippers gather to sing prayers around a statue of San Michel. Some hold photos of the mass bell. Father Reggie says prayer service attendance has plummeted. He knows of 14 parishioners who have been detained. The church adult learning school started the year with 231 students.
12: And yesterday I went to the school. It's only 17. This is a community being deconstructed completely.
10: Walking past the community center in Little Haiti and its main business corridor, it's almost hard to imagine that this area was bustling just months ago.
13: And I was expecting people out and about, shopping, getting some food, talking to each other. And instead, the businesses are closed, their shutters are down, the laundromat is empty. It's just nobody. A little bit of a ghost town over here.
10: A popular restaurant in the area had most of its staff picked up by ICE. A nearby barber shop closed after the owner got detained. People are so afraid to go out that a food bank has opened at the church. But Farah Lahieu is not hiding. She says she does not have any other option but to speak up.
14: Because I don't want to give up. I want to look at Trump in his eyes and tell him, like, how evil he is.
10: The former broadcaster came to the U.S. from Haiti after being openly critical about political corruption there. She says going back to Haiti now would be a death sentence.
14: It's temporary protected status. So you forget the second word, protect.
10: The State Department has told U.S. citizens to not travel to Haiti because it's too dangerous.
14: So what is the message? That my life has no value? Or my life has less value than the life of an American citizen?
10: She hopes another legal pathway opens up for immigrants. But under Trump, few legal options now remain for Haitians who want to continue to build a life in the U.S. Sergio Martinez Beltran, NPR News, Miami.
3: 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My name's Janelle, and I was glad this morning that other people got up and came and spent time with me here in the studio in the early morning hours. Monica Lopez, our news director, and Chris McBride, our general manager, are here with me in the studio. Good morning to you.
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6: 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But we also produce a weekly public affairs program called Issues and Ideas. And while, you know, news departments and newspapers across the country, their newsrooms and resources have been dwindling across the years, KCBX has had an opportunity to try and refocus some of our resources into news and public affairs programming and develop our local programming. And that's something, that's a choice that the station has made and that I'm grateful for and that I believe our listeners are also grateful for.
3: Well, it's been a pleasure having both of you here this morning. 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Stay tuned for the Morning Cup, 3 hours of good music of all sorts. 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

0: It's the Morning Cup on KCBX, listener-supported public radio. My name is Neil Losey here with you today for the next few hours up until noon when it's time for Fresh Air. That was Billy Strings. That's our featured album of the week, So Much for Goodbyes. Brand new album from Billy Strings. Looking forward to this one and looking forward to sharing it with you throughout the next week here on the Morning Cup. Lay Me Down, the name of the song from Billy Strings. Tedeschi Trucks Band from their great recent release Future Soul, that's Ride On. Courtney Barnett, also a new one, Sugar Plum, and a classic from First Aid Kit, My Silver Lining. Great way to start the show this morning with some energy, and I'm happy to be able to be playing some music for you today. And you know this program is a show about music of all sorts. I like to mix in a wide variety of styles of music, music from different time periods, things you know and love already, some music maybe you missed the first time around, and a lot of new music all in one place. Right now, I'm coming to you to ask for your support for public radio, but I'm not alone. I've got Emily Baker in the studio with me today, and Emily is someone that's been a volunteer host at the station and has done a lot of work in the background of the station. Somebody I've known for a very, very long time, used to be my neighbor, and someone that I actually got to teach when I was at Cal Poly teaching radio at KCPR when Emily was just a high school student, and now she's in here today to help us raise money for KCBX during Pledge Drive.
1: Good morning. Thanks, Neil. It's so great to be here. And I just was thinking while you were reading off the songs you play, that's such a good example of the music that you play throughout your show. The first song is a song I love from First Aid Kit. I heard Courtney Barnett, and it's an artist I love. I hadn't heard that song. And then Billy Strings is a musician I've wanted to listen to more often. So such a great way to capture all the music you play throughout your show, ongoing. So I'm so happy to be here and support the Pledge Drive.
0: It's so much fun to be able to mix in a wide variety of music. As a matter of fact, coming up after we talk to you a little bit, I've got some music from Sharon Jones and the Dap Kings, a group that maybe you heard for the first time on KCBX. We've been fans of Sharon Jones since she first hit the scene, and we're going to get into that in just a little bit. But the concept of the show is just playing good music of all sorts. There's so much good music in the world, and it's fun to be able to share it with you every weekday morning. The reason that we're able to do this is because you support it. 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That's the first level of support. And then the second level of support is actually putting some money behind it, which is what we're coming to ask you today. You know, we have $220,000 to raise during this pledge drive. And the only way that we can do that is when we hear from you.
1: Yes. 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
0: And it just will take a couple of minutes. 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

0: It's listener-supported public radio, KCBX, The Morning Cup, and that is music from Fatoumata Diawara from her album Fatou. The first time that I heard her music was from this album, and we've been lucky enough to be able to have Fatoumata Diawara come to the area a couple of times, performing for UCSB Arts and Lectures. Incredible performances and great music from this artist. Maybe this is an artist that you discovered and heard because you listened to The Morning Cup, because you listened to KCBX. Maybe you got to see her live because you found out about it because of KCBX. Just kind of some of what we do at KCBX. Love to introduce you to some artists that maybe you've never heard of before. Artists from around the world happen on KCBX and on The Morning Cup. And if that's ever happened to you, consider making a donation to KCBX today, that you've been listening to KCBX and you've discovered some new music that you've really been excited about. You can make a pledge to support it today. And that said as well, we heard from Hank Mobley, and that's from the album A Caddy for Daddy. We heard the title track from that one. This is recorded on the Blue Note label back in the 1960s. Great group. Curtis Fuller, the trombone player, and Hank Mobley leading the group on tenor sax. Lee Morgan was also there on trumpet with McCoy Tyner, Bob Cranshaw, and Billy Higgins in the rhythm section there. And great recording from Blue Note Records from Hank Mobley. English Beat, What's Your Best Thing? Sharon Jones starting off the set. You can check out the playlist. It's at kcbx.org if you want more information about any of the tracks you're hearing on the show today. 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I'll fill in any information that you ever need when you're listening. This show's done live, local, and in person, so usually if you want to find out more about the music, you can just get in touch with me. While you're at kcbx.org, you can also make a pledge, because that's what we're here to do. Emily's in the studio with us today, and she's here to help talk about why this is all important.
1: All right, Neil. Well, yeah, like you were saying, there's such a great selection, wide variety of music that we hear here on KCBX. And I think something that I really was reflecting on here was these songs that maybe we're hearing for the first time, how that makes you feel when you catch a tune that you've never heard. That's a special feeling if you love that song, or a familiar song that takes you back, maybe an artist you've seen live that we've been lucky enough to have a visit the area. That's a special feeling too. So having those feelings and being able to hear that wide selection of beautiful music here on KCBX, that is a reason to support the station. And I have a very exciting challenge for us this morning. We're looking for 25 callers, pledges here at the station. And if we get to 25 by noon here at the end of Neil's show, we're going to get a $5,000 match. 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You can give us a call. We've got some great volunteers here ready to answer the phone. Jan, Sue, and Sharon, one of them will pick up the phone if you give us a ring, 805-549-8855. We're looking for 25 callers. And we're going to get a $5,000 match if we get that.
0: It's a great kick in the pants to get the Morning Cup going during this pledge drive and to get this pledge drive rolling. We know that there are loyal listeners to the Morning Cup and to KCBX. And right now we're asking that you make that contribution and help this extra $5,000 get counted so we can just take that chunk out of pledge drive. $220,000 is the total amount that we have to raise. And it's also a good idea if you call in and so you can keep our pledge volunteers busy, because I don't know that if the three of them are just left alone to sort of plot and plan, it could be trouble. So we want to keep them busy. Don't want to have that happen. But, you know, this thing about music being powerful and evoking memories and that sort of thing. Mm-hmm. You know, I just, there's these songs that I call Quantum Leap songs. Mm. There's a TV show called Quantum Leap where the guy gets these like, and he's like, shoom, and he's sent into a different time.
1: Yeah.
0: There are certain songs that do that to me.
1: Oh, mm-hmm.
0: And sometimes it puts me in a good spot, and sometimes it puts me like, why am I in the school bus in Tehachapi again when I hear some of those songs that were on the school bus radio? I really do get taken to mm-hmm. times, and there's just, music has that power to it. That's mm-hmm. one of the reasons, things I love about it. Mm-hmm. One of the things I love about discovering new music, because the excitement that I yes. feel about hearing something that I've never heard before, that it just puts my brain in the right place. It's such a fun thing, and that's part of why I love to share it.
1: Yes, and that's why we all love listening to the music that you choose to play here on The Morning Cup, is we never really know what's going to come next. That's so fun.
0: Neither do I.
1: Yeah. There we go. Yeah, you're following the train of the music. I mean, yeah, I remember when I took class with you, you talked about, I mean, this was a long time ago now at this point, when I was in with KCPR, you were teaching the music class, the radio class, and you talked about kind of following the musical wave and how that can really take you on a journey from through different genres like you do here on the show, and also really, like you're saying, different emotions. You can be on a high, exciting song, and who knows, 40 minutes later, you might be shedding a little tear. You never know.
0: And that's part of the fun of putting together a radio show and being able to share a wide variety of music like we get to do on the Morning Cup. And I treasure the fact that I'm allowed to do this. And I'm glad you're tuned in today and that you're listening this morning. 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
0: 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Let's get to some music from Neil Young right now and another classic this morning on the Morning Cup. It's Harvest Moon.

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1: 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That last track was from Jim Chemo West. He is an incredible guitar player, and he is an essential part of the Weird Al band. Weird Al performing tonight at Vina Robles Amphitheater. Great musicians in that band. You have to be able to follow along with what Al's doing. Catch them tonight at Vina Robles Amphitheater. Heard Jose Gonzalez in that set as well, and Neil Young with Harvest Moon. NPR News headlines coming up next, then more of the Morning Cup.
2: Live from NPR News, I'm Lakshmi Singh. Vermont Senator Bernie Sanders and former Trump advisor Steve Bannon are leading a rally today in Washington, D.C. They're pointing to growing concern that artificial intelligence could harm humanity. But NPR's Emily Fang reports that contrasts with President Trump's view of AI.
3: President Trump called these existential concerns about AI, quote, a hoax and a scam in a flurry of social media posts this week. He has argued AI is a race against China. Effectively, if the U.S. does not build the most advanced model, China will first. But Chris McGuire, the senior director for tech on the National Security Council during the Biden administration, points out this administration has also enabled China to buy more advanced American semiconductor chips that Beijing needs.

0: 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It is Pledge Drive. 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If 15 years ago people had decided to not pledge to KCBX, KCBX would not be here today. So your pledge today, make sure that it's going to be here in the future. You know that fall is approaching, the colors change, the temperature changes, Pledge Drive comes at you, and I have a guest in the studio. Emily Baker is here with us today, and she's here to help talk to you about why you should make a contribution.
1: All right. Well, thanks for having me in the station today, Neil. I'm so happy to be here and chat with you about why we should pledge to KCBX. Like Neil said, keeping the station going is so important, so we can hear great news updates from NPR, really interesting interviews from Terry Gross on Fresh Air, and of course, the eclectic music from Neil and all our other wonderful music hosts here on the station.
0: I mean, where else would we find out about Russian oligarchs paying for weddings and Arctic krill?
1: Arctic krill, yeah. We've got all the different topics here. We can always count on NPR for that, for keeping it eclectic, keeping us informed, maybe giving us a little laugh after some serious news. So if you would like to pledge your support, we would greatly appreciate that. That's what keeps the news coming, keeps the music coming, keeps those interesting interviews on air. And you can do that by calling the station here at 805-549-8855. And we have a challenge here for the Morning Cup. And we're looking for 25 calls during the show. We already have 5. If we get to 25, so that means we have 20 left. That's the simple math there. We're going to get a $5,000 bonus. So give us a call. One of our wonderful volunteers will answer the phone and take your pledge, whether it's a one-time pledge or you're going to become a new sustaining member. Give us a call, 805-549-8855.
0: It will do so much. 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And we'll keep moving forward. That is the way that it's been at KCBX for 51 years. 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Help us get to this challenge that we've got. An extra $5,000 would be a nice little kick in the pants to get this thing going. So give us a call now while we listen to some music from Billy Strings. So Billy Strings has this new album out, So Much for Goodbyes, and mm-hmm. It's a great album. He continues to just impress.
1: Mm-hmm.
0: Just such a great player, and as he gets more confident in his playing and in his live appearances too, those just grow and grow. It's kind of cool. He's played small places around the Central Coast, and then the last couple of times it's been at the Bowl. Seeing Billy Strings grow has been kind of exciting too. So you hear about a lot of artists first, maybe on the Morning Cup, maybe on KCBX, maybe you hear about them on NPR News or an interview on Fresh Air. However it works, you've probably discovered some great artists by listening to KCBX. Let's listen to one of those right now, Billy Strings. We're going to get some fancy picking in this morning, Emily.
1: Excellent. Love to hear it.
0: Here's the Blue Water Breakdown from Billy Strings and our featured album of the week, So Much for Goodbyes. It's KCBX. It's your public radio.

0: It's Towns Van Zandt on The Morning Cup on KCBX. If I Needed You from Towns Van Zandt. Also, Ike and Tina Turner. This is coming from one of their great albums and kind of an overlooked album called Out of Season. And this album features Ike and Tina Turner doing a lot of old blues songs, but doing it Ike and Tina Turner style. Rock Me Baby, the song from Out of Season. Also, Johnny Blue Skies with Venus and Billy Strings, our featured album of the week. So Much for Goodbyes. That's Blue Water Breakdown. You can expect to hear bluegrass, Americana, country on The Morning Cup. You can expect to hear alternative and indie music on The Morning Cup. You can expect to hear world music, Brazilian, Latin, reggae, African music, etc. on The Morning Cup. Also, jazz and soul and funk and R&B and blues. It's all mixed together in one place, and I think this makes this show kind of special. There aren't a lot of shows around that exist that are that sort of thing. Usually, radio is pretty specific. It's a format where it's just this type of music or just that type of music, and that's not what you get on The Morning Cup. You get a wide mix of music on The Morning Cup. I find it to be more interesting and more exciting, and there's just so much good music in the world. How can I not play some of the exciting things that are out there just because I'm stuck in a certain genre? And that is not how we do it at The Morning Cup. And we're able to do this for a few reasons. We're able to do this because I was allowed to do this back in 2013 to change this from The Morning Cup of Jazz to The Morning Cup. And I was able to do that because you have supported it. I was able to keep it going because you've supported it with your contributions and because you listen. And I would love to hear that it's important to you this morning because it is pledge drive time. In the studio with us today is Emily Baker. She is helping out and kind of keeping tabs on our challenge and all of the things going on there, but also just talking about their love of public radio and the fact that you've been pretty much listening to KCBX your entire life.
1: I think so. Some of my earliest memories really are sitting at the kitchen bar hearing KCBX come over the speakers, and sometimes that was NPR. Didn't quite grasp the news when I was maybe seven, but I always enjoyed the music. And from then became a host on KCPR, the college radio station, with you, Neil, as my teacher. So fun. And I've hosted shows on KCBX Citizen Sound in the past, and now I get to do some fill-in hosting, which is great. And I always love listening to Morning Cup because, like you said, it's not only this eclectic variety of music, we're kind of traveling around the world, but you always give context, which I think that is what like ties it together. You know, you maybe mention when the album was from, who the collaborators are on the album, some of those little special details that if you're listening to an automated playlist, you're not going to get. The music host really can fill you in on those details, and then that creates that special connection. So if you listening have felt that special connection, appreciated that extra context from Neil or any of the other music hosts, now is the time to make a pledge of support to KCBX. So give us a call, 800-549-8855. One-time donation or an ongoing pledge will make so much of a difference so that we know what the station means to you and what this wide range of music that you get to hear means to you.
0: Yeah, it's one of the fun things having a human brain do this. You know, I say not a robot, not an algorithm. We don't just play music, you know, and we know that there's a way for you to, there's thousands of ways for you to listen now. You've chosen to listen to KCBX. You've chosen to listen to The Morning Cup. There must be some reason for that. And I think it is because of the human contact. We just don't put music on. We put it together and think about how we want to share it. And some people do theme shows or theme sets, and some people just get a flow and a music wave going, which is kind of what I like to do. Some people look at what's going on in the world today and play some music that relates to that. And you also find out about, you know, why this song is important. As a, I was a history major at Cal Poly, and I've always been a big fan of history, but cultural history has always been important to me. So you hear that in the music too. Why was this song happening at this time, at this period? And, you know, sometimes we share some of that information with you, and that's something that you don't get just listening to a stream. And that's, I think, kind of what makes radio important and special.
1: And I think also even something I've thought of is, you know, when you tune in to the radio, maybe you miss the announcement, but you hear the song and you can call in and chat with the host. You can call in and ask a question. I mean, if you catch Neil when he has a spare moment, but that's something special. You can't you know, phone the algorithm and ask a question. How'd you find this artist?
0: Right. And I get to hear from people all year long that want to know more about the music. And I love doing that. You know, I love music so much. I love sharing it. I love talking about it. That's why I kind of ended up down this path that made me a DJ, why I worked in record stores. It's because I like sharing music. That's I take such joy in listening to music myself. And I love sharing music with other people, hoping that they have that same feeling. I love, mm-hmm. I love that it's one of the positives in my life, and it has been since I was little. I was at like this idea of being able to share music with something that you're going to discover that's going to make you feel that same thing. That's I've thought about like what drives me to do this.
1: Yeah.
0: And part of it is just wanting to share that feeling of music that is just so special. And that's kind of the motivating idea behind all the music that I share on the Morning Cup.
1: Yeah, so special. So if you have heard a special song, which I'm sure you have, give us a phone call and pledge your support today for KCBX. And we do have that challenge going on. So giving you a quick update, we are looking for 25 total calls during the Morning Cup. We've gotten 9 so far. So we've got 16 left. And if we get to that 25, we're going to get a $5,000 bonus here. 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
0: This $5,000, by the way, comes from people that in some cases have already made a donation. 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We're going to get into some music from Blondshell. I've really enjoyed playing music over the last few years from some of the female artists that are from the alternative world. There are a lot of these great songwriters and they're musicians, they're fronting bands, and you've heard me play them. Blondshell, Soccer Mommy, Snail Mail. Those, for some reason, that music has just really struck me over the last few years, and I really enjoyed sharing it. I think there's some great things coming from that scene. And so we're going to listen to one of those tracks. We're going to listen to something from Blondshell from the album If You Ask for a Picture from last year. It's the Morning Cup. It's KCBX. It's a wide variety of music. 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How does it happen? Well, it happens because I'm here ready to share the music with you. And how does it happen? 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

0: Ray Cooter and Manuel Galvan this morning from the album Mambo Sinuendo, that's Bolero Sonambulo, on KCBX. Great instrumental album from Ray Cooter and Manuel Galvan. Also the Aqua Velvets with Aqua Nova. We heard Kimmy Bitter from her new album Bittersweet. I've really been digging this album. It has this retro sound, but the songs are cool and modern in the writing in a lot of the cases. The album Bittersweet and the song Return My Stolen Heart. And we started off with Blonde Shell, the song Arms from the album If You Ask for a Picture. It's the Morning Cup. 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My name is Neil Losey, and I have been doing this show, The Morning Cup, for 29 years right here as we talk about September. My very first show, I started right in Pledge Drive. They threw me right in feet first in the Pledge Drive. Now I've been about 60 Pledge Drives at KCBX, and this has been something that maybe you've been around for all 60 of them. Maybe you've just come to them recently. The reason they exist is because the Pledge Drives are how we raise the funds that it takes to bring you all the shows that you care about. I kind of actually like this situation. I like the fact that we get to talk to people that use the station directly and ask them to support it. It's sort of makes sense to me. You know, you've heard about it. We lost the federal funding that helped make public radio happen, but we are set on making public radio continue to happen and making it happen with the help of the listeners that use it, making contributions to keep KCBX going strong without that government funding. Still keep it moving forward, still keep it growing, it's still making it be something that brings you great public radio in a variety of ways. That's what we're here to do. And right now, we're here to raise money to make that happen. And Emily joins us this morning to help out in this endeavor.
1: Oh, yeah. And we have a couple donors who've donated during this challenge. We've got a challenge going on for the rest of the Morning Cup. We're looking for 25 donations to get a $5,000 bonus. And right now, let me take a peek. Looks like we have 15 to go, but I want to say thank you to John from Los Osos, Pamela from South Dakota. That is a faraway pledge. That's yeah. Great. And then Charles from Arroyo Grande, and he says, keep it going, KCBX. And that is our goal, to keep it going. Another 60 pledge drives, hopefully, and a lot of music and other great programming between those pledge drives, of course.
0: And the only way that we can keep it going is with help from people like that we just heard from, and help from you. You know, it would be a shame for those pledges to come in and we just stall out there, knowing that you're listening right now and that you care about KCBX, especially with this $5,000 on the table, but the entire amount of raised. I intend to continue to do this show. As long as I'm allowed to do this show, my idea is to keep doing this. Mm-hmm. I have a lot of music that I still want to share, so I still want to keep being able to play this music for you. And the way that I'm able to do that is with your contribution, which I strongly appreciate. You know, the fact that I get to do this. You know, I came to Cal Poly, we mentioned it earlier, as a history major. Mm-hmm. I didn't know what I was going to do with that.
1: Yeah.
0: I mean, I love history, and yeah. I thought it was a great basis for other things. Mm-hmm. I also was at Cal Poly for a long time. I was at Cal Poly for, you know, you need 180 units to graduate.
1: Yeah.
0: I had 400.
1: He was a super senior, as they say.
0: Yes. Because I kept wanting to learn more and more stuff. No. And also, being part of KCPR, I didn't want to leave that either.
1: Yeah.
0: You know, I found KCPR. I found my calling of being able to share music with people. And then I got the opportunity to start volunteering here in 93, doing the night train. And then in 97, the chance to do the Morning Cup started. And I've just been lucky to be able to mm-hmm. live on the Central Coast in this great place and be able to share music with great people. And I hope to be able to continue doing that. Your contribution makes sure that this show is still there and I'll still be able to keep rolling with great music for you here on the Central Coast.
1: Yeah, and we're lucky to have had you playing music for us over all these years and into the future. And I think about Pledge Drive having hosted shows in the past and occasionally still, it feels like it's an opportunity for it to be a back and forth conversation instead of sitting in the booth and broadcasting your music and chatting with your listener. The Pledge Drive is an opportunity for people to call in and show that they're listening and show their support. And so if you're listening right now, we would love if you can contribute, kind of keep that conversation going, keep us on air. 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
0: Got a little update on the challenge. We now have 12 to go.
1: Oh.
0: We hear from 12 people online at kcbx.org or by phone at 800-549-8855. And when we hear from 12 more people, we'll be able to count this extra $5,000. But we'll be able to count 12 other people that support public radio. Mm-hmm. We'll be able to count you as a supporter of public radio. And that is the main part of all of this. This challenge is to maybe just get you a little bit closer to making that call and to remind you why it's important. These people have put this money forward and they want it to count when you make your pledge. They want to bring you along for the ride as well. So you make a contribution and you're going to help make that happen. And you're also going to help make KCBX happen for another year when you make that pledge today. It's easy to do. It'll take you just a couple of minutes mm-hmm. and a few bucks, whatever you decide. You know, we don't send you a bill. I just was paying some bills yesterday. We don't send you a bill that says you have to give us $100 or we're going to cut off your service. That doesn't work here.
1: We don't do that.
0: No, we don't do that. So you get to listen and you get to choose the amount that you donate, whatever works for you. If it's $100, that's great. If it's $20, that's great. I don't care so much about the amount. I just want to hear from you that you care about it. You know, during the year, sometimes I'm sitting in this little booth mm-hmm. by myself playing music. I don't know if anybody's listening.
1: Oh, yeah.
0: I don't know if I'm chasing people away by playing all this eclectic music all put together in one place. I don't know what's happening in here. I'm just putting music together and hoping there are people enjoy it. Right now during Pledge Drive, as you were mentioning, this mm-hmm. is that great time for that back and forth to find out that this is something that you care about. And your contribution will help that because you're putting an investment in making it happen in the future.
1: Yeah. And like Neil said, it's any amount counts and really means a lot and makes a difference to us. And that's why we do love these challenges where we're looking at the number of donations. It really emphasizes the fact that any amount makes a difference. So whatever feels like an amount that you are able to contribute makes a big difference here at the station. It all adds up. And in this case, we're looking for just a number of donations and we have 12 left. Is that right, Neil?
0: 12 to go.
1: 12 to go. And we've got a little bit over an hour until the morning cup is over. So stick with us and do please call us, make a contribution, chat with one of our great volunteers. 800-549-8855.
0: I'm going to do something crazy right now.
1: Okay. What is it, Neil?
0: And this is something that I've never done during Pledge Drive. Oh, look at I said something crazy and all these people are looking at me.
1: They're looking through the window.
0: I'm keeping my clothes on. Don't be looking in here. I am going to do a ticket giveaway. I don't usually do that during Pledge Drive. And because it's something special, the Whale Rock Music Festival is coming up this weekend. And it is a great lineup again. It's going to be a beautiful weekend. It's not going to be like last week being 1,000 degrees and going to melt you. It's going to be a beautiful weekend in Paso Robles. There's going to be some great music going on. Larkin Poe, Raylan Baxter, Gabby Moreno, Wolf Jet, Elysian Moon, Kate mm-hmm. Armstrong, local natives, Sima Funk, and more. And I have a pair of full festival passes to give away.
1: For the full weekend?
0: For the full weekend. For Saturday, Sunday, for the whole thing. And I'm going to do it right now. I didn't even get you primed for this. You're just listening right now. And because you're listening right now, I'm going to make sure that you get this pair of tickets. Now, the way to get them is don't call that other number. That's for the pledge. No. You want to call 805-544-5229. That's 544-KCBX. If you call the other number, you better be prepared to make a pledge.
1: Yeah,
0: because that's what that number. This one is to give away these tickets. 805-544-5229. I will say, if you've ever won anything on KCBX, you had the opportunity to go to a cool show. You found out about a cool show or a cool festival. You mm-hmm. heard a great band. Make a contribution today because of that. But right now, while we listen to Raylan Baxter, give me a call at that other number, 805-544-5229. And I will give you a pair of tickets. You can't have won anything in the last 30 days. You have to be able to go to the show and you have to be able to dial that number, 805-544-5229. That's 544-KCBX. I'll take caller number 7 and I'll give you a pair of tickets while we listen to Raylan Baxter. And let's get to it. 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And let's get this challenge going. And let's hear some Raylan Baxter right now while I give away this pair of tickets to caller number 7.
1: Woo.
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1: 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And I think we need to more take advantage of wherever there's a chance to have a good time these days. And you can go do that this weekend at the Whale Rock Music and Arts Festival. And I also wanted to let you know that there's one other way you can win. 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And there's a chance to win there as well. 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

0: Bonnie Raitt on The Morning Cup on KCBX from her album Slipstream. That was Take My Love With You. Donald Byrd, trumpet player Donald Byrd, leading a group on the Blue Note label, recorded in 1961 at the famous Van Gelder Studios in Englewood Cliffs, New Jersey. And the group also featured Pepper Adams and Herbie Hancock, Butch Warren, and Billy Higgins, a great little group on that Blue Note label. We also heard the local group Partida, their song Matador, fun group and a group that you should go check out live at some point. They're making some exciting music and these cool, groovy, funky instrumentals that they've been doing. And there are going to be some opportunities coming up of them performing, and I'll be able to tell you about that here pretty soon. Earth, Wind, and Fire, Shining Star to start off that set. It's KCBX. It's listener-supported public radio. You hear me say that a lot, and it truly is listener-supported public radio. It's kind of one of the things that I like about it. I like the fact that listeners support the programs they care about by putting money directly into them, and that's what we are doing this time of year, coming to ask for your support. And Emily is here with us today and joining us to talk a little bit about KCBX and all the important things that happen at KCBX and why your pledge is important and all of that sort of thing. Also taking keeping track of our challenge that we've got going on this morning as well.
1: Yeah, and that challenge, we're looking for 25 donations of any amount here during the Morning Cup, so we've got till noon. And if we got to that, if we get to that 25, hopefully when we get to that 25, we'll be getting a $5,000 bonus from a donor who wanted to create that challenge for us here. And it looks like we've only got 8 donations left to get to that total. And I have a few thank yous. Thank you to Christina from Los Osos, Madoka from Paso, Carla from Grover, also Ryan from Grover, and then a really cool pledge that I think says a lot about why radio is so special. We have someone named James, who's from Mad River, California, far up in Northern California. He's here working on one of the wildfires up the coast and called to make a donation. He said he was enjoying the Morning Cup.
0: Oh, that's great. I'm glad that we can give you a little bit of music and, you know, something to enjoy while you're doing the hard work that you're doing. And thanks to all the firefighters for the work that they're doing, of course.
1: Mm-hmm. And James and all other listeners out there, if you don't know, you can listen not just on the radio, but you can listen online, kcbx.org, and also on the new KCBX app.
0: This KCBX app, I'm so thrilled that we have this. I've heard from lots of people that are using it all over the country, actually all over the world. I know somebody that used the KCBX app in Africa to listen to the Dolly Parton tribute, and it is a really kind of a cool thing that's happening. 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And lots of other things. 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So it's kind of a cool feature. And what this is, it's another one of those things that we're trying to do to continue to give you more as a listening experience.
1: Yeah, and kind of keep up and offer some, you know, more kind of tech forward modern ways to listen to KCBX. I personally like to use the app because I'm sorry to admit I don't actually have a classic FM radio in my house. 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And so if you have enjoyed these new innovative ways we're bringing music to you, news to you, go ahead and give us a call, a pledge of support here at the station during Pledge Drive, 800-549-8855. 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
0: So when you make this contribution, you're making sure that the station continues to bring you the things that you care about. Morning Cup, NPR News, the nighttime music programs, which are fantastic and everybody should be listening to and supporting. But it also brings you the fact that KCBX, through its history, has continued to try to grow and improve, you know, get a better signal, get more translators and transmitters to fill in some of the gaps, be able to make sure that the equipment is up to date and new and working all the time, that the studios have everything working so the DJs can do their thing for you, continue to get things that the news department needs. Your contributions have, throughout the history of KCBX, the 51 years that KCBX has existed, your contributions have helped KCBX bring you a better listening experience. And that KCBX app is just the most recent thing. There's some other things out there on the horizon that I don't know if I can talk about yet or not that are going to be really cool, that are things that we're working on that may give you more of a live and in-person experience with some things at the station. We're excited about these things that are coming up. But your contributions help bring you the things you already care about, but also make the whole thing better.
1: Yeah, definitely. And a lot of those things are things that you can see and hear as a listener. And kind of like Neil was alluding to, some of that is the behind the scenes. I'm sitting here in the control room with Neil. We're in person together in the room face to face. And this was an improvement that was done to the station. The control room is a little more modern. We have more modern equipment, bigger space, so we can have multiple people in here at once chatting to each other, whether it's Pledge Drive or live local talk shows.
0: Correct. And it, having newer equipment that is going to have less of a failure rate to make sure that your listening experience is always there for you. The behind the scenes stuff costs money, and the behind the scenes stuff has to be paid for as well. And right now, the main way that we're paying for everything is by asking you. You've always been the main source of funding for KCBX. There's also been, you know, some fundraisers and there are donor announcements, and there used to be federal funding. 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Mm-hmm. 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That is nothing to sneeze at. 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
1: Yeah, and we're here for you, playing music for you, playing news for you, local talk shows, all that good stuff. And we're here because of you. So that means any type of support makes a huge difference for the station here. 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
0: Do you like songs about trains?
1: Oh, yeah. 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
0: I
1: dream of trains.
0: I remember that's where I first met you, when I lived by the train station, too, where you could actually hear the Amtrak guy go, "Board!" from my backyard. I like songs about trains. And you know what? Billy Strings likes songs about trains so much so he even has a song called "I Like Train Songs."
1: Oh, let's hear that.
0: We're going to hear this from our featured album of the week from Billy Strings, his brand new release called "So Much for Goodbyes." And it's the song "I Like Train Songs" on KCBX, your public radio. 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It's special. 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It's live. It's in person. 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

0: That's Corinne Bailey-Ray on The Morning Cup on KCBX. 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That is from her self-titled album, a song called Breathless. Nancy Griffith doing a Townes Van Zandt song, Tower Song, as a matter of fact. And that's from the tribute to Townes Van Zandt called Poet. Veranda. This is a group that sings in French mostly, and they're doing bluegrass and old-time music, but mostly in French. They're from Canada. Billy Strings, I Like Train Songs, our featured album over the week. So much for goodbyes this morning on The Morning Cup. Heading toward the end of the program, coming up at the top of the hour, it is Fresh Air. Fresh Air in its new time at noon. We slide right from The Morning Cup into Fresh Air, which sometimes makes a lot of sense when they have the interviews with music artists, which is always very cool. I like being able to share that with you every day at noon right here on KCBX. And we love to offer the programs that we do, news, talk, music programs that happen every day throughout the week, 24 hours a day. There's something great to listen to on KCBX. We're glad you're tuned in today. And I want to remind you that you can tune in for a lot of these shows anytime you want on demand at kcbx.org or through that KCBX app. We're here to ask for your support. We had a challenge this morning, and I've got Emily in the studio with me. How are we doing on that challenge right now?
1: All righty. So that challenge, we are looking for 25 total pledges here during the Morning Cup. And it looks like we got the fresh update. 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
0: So we just need to hear from 6 more people, and whether you pledge online at kcbx.org or whether you call 805-549-8855 and make your pledge, whatever dollar amount, that is going to get counted and it's going to help KCBX move forward. And if we can get to this amount, which I think we can, hearing from 6 more people, an extra $5,000 is going to go. Our overall goal is $220,000. So that $5,000 is a nice chunk to get to on this first day of pledge drive.
1: Yeah, and we've got a few folks to thank here who've called in during this challenge. Christopher from Templeton, Lawrence from Morrow Bay, Leah from Atascadero, thank you for your pledge. Daniel from Cambria, and then Tim from Los Osos, he had a really sweet comment. He said, KCBX is the jewel of the county, and I have to say I agree for sure with that.
0: I appreciate that. I'm happy to be part of KCBX. It's something that is special for the Central Coast. I think that this show is special, and not just because I do it. I just think the fact that the opportunity to have a show that is a mix of music and be part of a station that is a mix of music, news, and talk. You know, not a lot of public radio isn't like that. They've chosen to go all talk, or if they go all music, they go one specific type of music the whole time. And that's not what KCBX has done over the years. You know, I haven't talked about it much because it's actually kind of hard for me to talk about the recent losses of Frank Lanzone and my good friend Hank Hadley. This is my first ever pledge drives without those two. And I was thinking about Frank's vision for the station to keep it a news, talk, and music station. And when the prevailing way of doing public radio wasn't that. And he stayed true to that. And also, he's the reason that I'm here doing the Morning Cup the way that I'm doing it. When the opportunity came some years ago to change the way the show was done, he was all for it. He thought it was a great idea. And he helped make that happen. It wouldn't have happened without him. And there's a good chance that I wouldn't be here today if it wasn't for him. And the loss of Frank is a big deal. The loss of Hank is a big deal. I shared an office with him for 30 years. Yeah. And it has been something that's been hitting me hard. So I haven't been talking about it very much, but I thank both of them for everything that they brought to KCBX all of these years. And again, the reason I'm here was having a great office mate for a long time with Hank, and having a manager like Frank that made sure that this could still happen. So I'm trying not to talk about it too much because it's still pretty raw for me, and I don't want to become a blubbering idiot during my shows, but I did want to remember them right now because this whole show exists because of them, and I truly appreciate that. Wanted to bring that up since we are here today trying to keep this going and trying to keep Frank's vision going, and the thing that Hank worked at for most of his life and that I've worked at for most of my life, and the Marisa's worked at for most of her life. We want to keep this going into the future, and the way that we can do that is with your help today.
1: Yeah, and thanks so much for sharing, Neil. That it means a lot, and both of them are really going to be missed dearly, and we appreciate their legacy so much, and we want to carry that forward. I was just looking at an old photo of Hank and Frank pitching during pledge drive, a sweet black and white photo kind of before the station was changed up a bit, and Yeah, such important people to the station and really to our community. And, you know, they were connected with our community, and that's why the pledges of support that are coming in today, and hopefully if you're listening, if you are able to make a pledge to kind of 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
1: Yeah, and like Neil said, give us a phone call. 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And an update we've got here, it looks like we've only got three more to go to reach our goal, our challenge goal.
0: Three more pledges to reach that challenge goal, and we'll be able to count an extra $5,000. I'd love to hear from three more people this morning. I'd love to hear from you this morning to make sure that you do your part to keep public radio strong on the Central Coast. We're going to listen to some music, since I had a little bit more music queued up, and then we'll come back right before we go into fresh air, but I want to listen to some music from Dennis Brown. Dennis Brown is a reggae singer that is super soulful. I've loved sharing the music of Dennis Brown. We, of course, play Bob Marley, play Peter Tosh, play Bunny Wailer, but Dennis Brown, I think, it has always been a reggae singer that needs more attention. So let's listen to some Dennis Brown this morning. No More Will I Roam from Dennis Brown's Some Like It Hot, and then we'll let you know where things are going. But you make the call right now. We'll be able to reach this challenge and let you know that we made it successfully. 549-8855 online at kcbx.org.

0: Dennis Brown, finishing off today's Morning Cup here on KCBX, listener-supported public radio. And we are just about done with the show today. Emily's been in here with us today to try to raise some money. We were looking to hear from 25 people. And where are we at right now?
1: Guess what? We're at 24, Neil. And we want to say thank you to David from San Luis Obispo and Paul from Soledad that both called in the last few minutes. So that means we have one more to reach this challenge amount to get bonus $5,000 towards our pledge drive goal.
0: 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Emily, thank you for being here today. It looks like we made it.
1: Amazing. 25. 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
0: That's great. And we get to count an extra $5,000. We're going to keep this going. Fresh air is coming up next on KCBX HD1 San Luis Obispo, KNBX HD1 San Ardo.
2: From WHYY in Philadelphia, I'm Terry Gross with Fresh Air. Today, Danielle Brooks first became known for her role in the series Orange is the New Black as Tasty, one of the incarcerated women. While shooting that, she auditioned for the Broadway revival of The Color Purple. She made sure she was prepared when she showed up for the audition.
3: I remember they had a table with the director and producers, and I went straight up to that table and I tapped that table and I was like, all my life I've had to fight. And I just remember them being like, whoa.
2: She got the part of Sophia and played her again in the film adaptation. She also played Mahalia Jackson in a Jackson biopic, which gave her a chance to sing great gospel songs. Brooks will tell us about growing up with a mother who was a minister and a father who was a deacon. She'll also sing a couple of gospel songs for us. First News.
4: Live from NPR News, I'm Lakshmi Singh. The Kennedy Center Board has voted to shut down the venue for renovations. This follows a decision from a federal judge to once again block the Kennedy Center's board from putting President Trump's name back on the complex. NPR's Anastasia Siulkas reports.
5: In his decision, Judge Christopher Cooper ruled the board may not put Trump's name back on the building or rename the grounds as the President Donald J. Trump Plaza, as its members had wanted. Cooper wrote, quote, simply put, defendants cannot install memorials for President Trump or anyone or anything else at the Kennedy Center without Congress's blessing. The board resolution bucks a federal court order and a statute Congress enacted. The board has now responded by voting to shut down the center, citing what it describes as structural hazards and a dire financial outlook. Anastasia Tsoukas, NPR News.
4: President Trump is rebuking the U.S. Supreme Court ruling against his executive order to restrict mail-in voting in this year's midterm elections. On social media today, he said the justices who opposed him were, quote, not the people I interviewed. The High Court had ruled that restrictions would most likely lose in court, at least for the November vote. U.S. Attorney General Todd Blanche says the court's decision does not affect ongoing investigations into possible voter fraud.
6: Part of the decision was the timing, and that we ran out of time because of the litigation in part. And so our efforts to, and President Trump's efforts to make sure that we have free and fair elections are not going to stop just in November or after or thereafter. So I expect you're going to see that work continue.
4: Leading today's White House press briefing, Blanche also addressed the intensifying debate over AI, asserting that recent alarms are, quote, nothing but an effort to influence the midterms. Major AI industry leaders are collectively calling for a slowdown in development. President Trump fiercely opposes that, saying the U.S. needs to stay ahead of China in AI. The average American family made more money last year than in 2024, while the number of people living in poverty fell. NPR Scott Horsley reports on a new snapshot from the Census Bureau.
7: The median American family made a little over 80.

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2: 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I'm Donna Cheek here with you until 4 o'clock. It is 1 o'clock, and it's time for our appointment with the Reluctant Therapist.

Welcome to the program. I'm glad you're here. I'm glad you found us. I'm Elizabeth Barrett. And what's on my mind today is the idea of community and how important being a part of a community is and how essential our experiences together in community are in maintaining our mental health and well-being. And I also have a great conversation with Ben Morrison from the Brothers Comatose to kind of celebrate the goodness of our community and the things that we've been able to experience together. But to start off, it's been a really challenging few weeks in our community. And most recently, with the passing of Frank Lanzone, who served as president and general manager of KCBX for nearly 46 years. And was also one of the founding members of Live Oak Music Festival, which has been a key piece of our community experience since 1989. And finding out that the Live Oak experience was going to have to be put on pause has added to this sense of loss in our community in a ways that in a way that we're not really sure how it's going to live moving forward. So in putting the show together, I was thinking about the best way to honor Frank and his contributions and also connect it to what we do here each week, which is explore the ways that we all work to support our mental health and well-being and, as a community, work to help support our collective mental health and well-being. And the topic and theme of community has been at the forefront of a lot of mental health discussions over the last few years. So that's what's on my mind today. Think about those places that you feel most comfortable. Generally, it is with a group of people that you have a shared interest with, or maybe a shared profession, or a hobby, or a shared culture, or a shared identity. Those places where we have people who have similar, like-minded ideas or find joy and pleasure or humor in similar things give us a sense that we belong, that we are connected to something greater than ourselves. A true community, creating this shared feeling with a group of people, creates trust and safety and caring for one another. To find people that you can feel connected to in that way is invaluable. And we know it's invaluable most often when we don't have a community to turn to. Live Oak Music Festival has been a cornerstone of our community for a very long time. And one of the things about Live Oak that I really grew to love was the idea of the Live Oak way, that people who came to Live Oak understood that it wasn't just about our own individual experience, but it was about making sure everyone felt welcome and that we made space for other people and that we leaned into our heart-centeredness and really tried to reach out and connect and feel like we were part of a special event, the Live Oak Way, about love and caring and respect. Frank Lanzone was at the heart of that desire to create a community event that would bring people together and also celebrate what he also loved, which was music and gathering with others to experience music. One of the challenges to becoming a part of a community is that it takes

stepping up and introducing myself and making conversation, like you would think that that would all come really easily to me, but I think it's challenging for everyone unless we do it over and over and over again. And I think even people who are naturally outgoing and naturally curious about others still take a breath or two before they walk into an unfamiliar situation and hope that people will welcome them in. But it, like many things, maybe all things in life, it takes practice and it takes perseverance and it takes resilience to join communities and to keep reaching out and joining communities until you find where your match is. Because we won't align with every community that we reach out to, not every service organization or political group or leisure activity or arts group is going to be our favorite place. We need to make sure that we're encouraging our children to join things, to be in a team, whether it's sports or in the arts or a service organization or a youth group, something that puts them in the situations of having to practice their social skills and having to learn that resilience and that perseverance that they might not always succeed the first time, but if they continue to put themselves into situations where they're meeting new people, that they will at some point find that magic community. And then when we find that community that really resonates with us, to make sure that we nurture those relationships, that we continue showing up, that we offer support, that we create this space of trust and safety that we all long for. And for many, many people, Live Oak Music Festival has been that place for many, many years. And to not have that and to lose kind of the center of that is going to take adjusting. What will it look like moving forward? Who will we look like moving forward? And how can we as individuals continue to create a community where we feel like we belong? And maybe it's on us to create that new community. Maybe it becomes part of our attempts of getting out of our comfort zone to open space to be available to others. Imagine how satisfying it would feel to be the person who created the space that developed a community where others came and felt seen and invited and welcomed. Like, isn't that what life's all about? Is looking after each other and creating space and opportunities to let other people know that they matter and that we care? And maybe that's how the Live Oak Way continues on in different ways while we reimagine what Live Oak will look like moving forward. But until then, I offer a conversation with Ben Morrison from the Brothers Comatose. So much fun. A great way to headline Live Oak Music Festival. And I feel so honored to have been able to sit backstage and chat with Ben and many of the artists that I've spoken to over the years and kind of share their love for the experience of being musicians, but also their love for being at Live Oak. Because across the board, every time I would speak to an artist, one of the first things they would say is, oh, I love being at Live Oak. This place is so fabulous. Everyone is so warm and nice and enthusiastic. And how many artists would come and camp for the weekend with everyone because they too love that sense of belonging to this community. And so this is a conversation with a reluctant therapist. I'm Elizabeth Barrett, and you're welcome to be part of the conversation after our show today by sending me an email to elizabeth@thereluctanttherapist.com, or you can find me on Instagram, Facebook, The Reluctant Therapist, and you can leave me a message there. 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
1: Please
0: as
1: get
0: comfortable as I can
1: Please
0: in this truck. Can I put my boots on?
1: You can
0: your
1: put your
0: seat?
1: Boot up again. You can lay the seat
0: this
1: all the way back. I am a therapist.
0: I feel pretty comfy right now.
1: Okay, I'm glad. All right. For people who aren't familiar with your music, and it's funny because we saw each other backstage and know that we've met, which is such a funny.
0: Yeah.
1: But we don't know how. But for people who don't know you or your music, can you tell us a little bit about what you do and how you got started doing it?
0: Sure. Yeah. My name is Ben. Playing this band, Brothers Comatose. We are a Bay Area based, mostly, or at least it started in San Francisco.
1: Were you born and raised there?
0: I was born in Petaluma, California.
1: Okay.
0: About 45 minutes north.
1: Love it.
0: Former chicken capital of the world. No longer, but it's still a cool town. The band got started in San Francisco. My brother, who plays banjo, and I started the band with a bunch of friends, and we got Phil, our fiddle player, who was going to school at the time at the Conservatory of Music, getting his classical degree, which is funny because he's like a rednecky dude from Pennsylvania. So,
1: wait, how'd you find him?
0: You know, it's so funny. I was in a couple other bands and I'd had some terrible luck going on Craigslist at the time, like musician section. It was just like really flaky and people wouldn't respond. And I was like, I'm gonna go old school and post up around town like a flyer with the little pull tabs on the bottom. And I went all around San Francisco and I posted them up in some music stores. And I went to the conservatory because I had spoken to a guy, a fiddle player in a band, who said he went to the conservatory and that his bandmates like found him somehow. And it's like, conservatory, I should throw up a flyer there. And I showed up and security came up to me. They're like, we don't really let people post flyers up here that aren't students. I'm like, and another security guard like recognized me from a gig that we had done together at some other event or whatever. He's like, oh, I remember you, we did this thing. And he's like, I'll put it up for you. And so he did. And you know, we got Phil, who hit us up. He's like, oh, I want to try out for the band. And he came over and it was just kind of perfect, and it was so fun. And so he lived down the street from us. We lived on Haight Street in San Francisco.
1: What years are we talking about?
0: This was 2008 when he kind of answered our ad, whatever you want to call it.
1: I love that.
0: And he joined the band. We started playing shows and stuff, and you know, it was back in the day when we were just drinking a ton and smoking a bunch of weed before rehearsals and stuff like that, and not taking everything too seriously. And
1: felt like you were playing your best music.
0: That was great. I mean, we had such a good time. And
1: so you're in San Francisco, but I want to go further back, because did you and your brother like start playing in high school to pick up chicks? Or
0: I guess
1: why did you even start this?
0: We've always kind of loved music and playing music. And our mom was in, she kind of started when we were little kids. She was in a band called Compass Rose with a few of her friends. It was a quartet, two guys, two girls, and they would sing harmonies, kind of like, Crosby, Stills, and Nash.
1: I
0: like
1: love that. Really, Mamas and the Papas.
0: Really folky, cool harmonies and stuff. And so we would just watch as little kids, just in awe of what they were doing. And I guess it kind of just worked its way into our blood somehow. And you know, we just kind of like started messing around in high school playing, you know, cover tunes or whatever. Our mom would and dad would throw these music parties and their friends would come over and play, you know, just like pass songs around the living room.
1: So you had like family jams.
0: It was family jams, and that's, it was so incredible fun. Musicians. I mean, people, like some of their friends were just like, just top notch musicians. And it was so cool to be in that room and just to see people, like it was magic to me. You know, like it would just be like, all right, hey, let's do this song, it's in G or whatever, and it's like a 1-4-5 progression, blah, blah, blah. And
1: everyone knows what that means.
0: I'm hearing this, I'm like, what are they talking about? And they could just all pick it up real fast, and it was so cool, and just wanted to be a part of that as much as possible. And so we just kind of started jamming, and you know, it was kind of, didn't go anywhere for a little while, and I was in other bands and stuff, and more like rock bands, and eventually came back to this brotherly, folky, bluegrassy sort of thing. And here we are, damn, 18 years later.
1: Has it been 18 years?
0: Yeah.
1: Do you classically trained as well, or is this self-taught, family taught?
0: Living room trained. Yeah.
1: And are you older or younger brother?
0: I'm the older by 18 months. We're the only siblings in the family, and so we're pretty close.
1: And so tell me the names of everyone in the band for people who don't know.
0: We've got me, my brother Alex Morrison. We've got Philip Brezina on the fiddle, Steve Height on the bass.
1: Where'd we find Steve?
0: Steve is funny. He's not the original bass player. We've kind of had some changeover in our lineup over the years. Man, it's hard to keep everybody, you know, on track in, you know, with the same goals in mind and stuff like that. But Steve was in a band with my wife. And he was in a band called the T Sisters.
1: I know the T. I've interviewed the T Sisters.
0: Oh, you have?
1: Yes, I have.
0: They've played this festival before.
1: Yes, yeah. That's so fun. Okay, small world.
0: Yeah, so they, the three sisters, and he was the bass player in that band. And we'd become fast friends. We have the same birthday and everything, and which is next week. And we just kind of hit it off. And when we were kind of transitioning from our last bass player, his name came up, and we're like, oh, that seems like the move, the logical.
1: But did you have to steal him?
0: No. it was, they were also going through a transition. They were kind of paring down and just going down to a trio with the three sisters, and mm-hmm. one of them took over bass role, and so they weren't gigging much, and so they're just, it wasn't a weird
1: thing. You didn't poach this.
0: My wife does not hate me because of it. She approved of the whole situation. She's like, you need Steve in your band. He just like fits the role so well. So we got Steve on bass, and then Addy Levy, our mandolin player, joined almost 2 years ago. She started subbing about 3 years ago. It was almost exactly 3 years ago. She started subbing for our mandolin player at the time, who had picked up some other like big time gigs that he really wanted to go do. It was like playing stadiums, opening for Zach Bryan or something like that. Yeah. And so we're like, yeah, of course,
1: go do
0: that. And so he was kind of doing that and not really wanting to be on the road as much. And, you know, we had known Addy from subbing for him, and we're like, when he was transitioning out, we're like, oh, we need Addy, and she's so cool, and she brings such good energy and vibe to the whole thing.
1: Like, bring that feminine energy to
0: it's so nice. I mean, this has been a band of all dudes for so long, and it's like, we really needed to shake it up a little bit, you know. It's good. I think it's really good for us to have you know, a better smelling member of the band.
1: So where did you meet your wife? Because now I'm fascinated. I didn't know. And I don't know which T sister you're married to.
0: I'm married to Erica. Okay. She's the oldest one, the non-twin. Her two sisters are twins. Mm-hmm. We met at a Nat Keefe concert carnival. Nat Keefe plays in a band called Hot Blooded Rum.
1: Yes, because when Hot Blooded Rum was on their very first kind of tour around, and they were on in a corn bus, like a bus that burns corn fuel.
0: Yeah.
1: And they ended up playing some random private gig at Edna Valley out here.
0: Okay.
1: And my daughter, who's now 40, so we'll put some times in it, was working there as a high school job. And the guys played. And the next day, my husband and I went over and had breakfast and met Nat and all the guys. And I said, oh my gosh, what's the name of your band and who are you? And then they started to become Hot Buttered Rum. But I feel like I was there at the corn bus genesis. So did you all kind of grow together then?
0: They were like way ahead of us. They kind of like skyrocketed pretty early on, and they were, we always looked up to those guys and still do.
1: So is Nat older than you? Is that what you're saying?
0: Nat's a few years older than me. I don't know how old, but like just a few, I think. But
1: okay, so where'd you meet your wife?
0: Okay, I met my wife at the Nat Keefe Concert Carnival. Nat from Hot Buttered Rum throws this event every year. It's like a benefit for his birthday, or during his birthday. It's not for his birthday. I'm sorry. It's a benefit show. I can't remember who gets the money, but it's during his birthday every year, and he gets a bunch of local musicians and beyond to come and sit in. And the T Sisters were guests, and I was a guest, and I just like saw Erica. I'm like, oh, who is that? She's beautiful. And I was dating somebody at the time. She was dating somebody at the time, and you know, she apparently thought the same thing. And I guess about 8-9 months later, we were looking for somebody to open up for a show in the East Bay in Oakland, and thought of the T-Sisters, and we're like, oh, okay, cool, let's get the T-Sisters. And it just turns out I wasn't with anybody anymore, she wasn't with anybody anymore, and, you know, we kind of hit it off, and it was off to the races from there. So
1: how long ago was that?
0: Oh my God, that was we've been married for 7 years almost, and that was 20, it was 13 years ago.
1: Wow. Wow, you dated for a while then.
0: Yeah. Yeah, I guess so. Anyway.
1: That's fabulous. Yeah. I mean, you're supposed to remember your first date anniversary with a gift every year. So.
0: Are you? Oh, you know, it is easy to remember our first date anniversary because it was on her sister's, her twin sister's birthday. So.
1: Don't forget.
0: I don't. I can't.
1: You at least have to bring it up.
0: Yeah.
1: First date anniversaries are important.
0: Yeah.
1: All right. So you come to, did we get everyone in the band?
0: We got everybody.
1: Okay.
0: Yeah.
1: We took care of being married.
0: Yep.
1: Beautiful wife, Erica.
0: Yep.
1: How often do you get to see each other?
0: We get to see each other a lot. The band, we tour a lot, and it seems like we tour more, I think, than we do, because we have such a crazy schedule when we do get together. But we do get a lot of time off. This show is the first show we've had in a month. So,
1: that's nice.
0: You know, we have two kids, and I've
1: how old are they?
0: 3.5, 5.5.
1: I love those ages.
0: Precious.
1: You're the best.
0: And like insane at the same time. But
1: everyone has an opinion.
0: Oh God, it's very strong. It's usually the opposite of mine, but I'm getting used to that now.
1: And are you having family jams?
0: Sometimes.
1: In the living room?
0: Yeah. I mean, most of the time, if we try to play something, they're like, no, we want to sing this song, this, you know, Old MacDonald. We're like, come on.
1: That's the classics for them.
0: I know it is. They love it, though. So, it's always fun. But I do get to see them a lot. I was, like I said, home for a month. And I'm like, what other job do you get to just be home for a month and then go out for a week and a half and then be home for another few weeks and then out again? It's just like, it's insane. And it sucks when I am gone, but like when I'm home, I'm home. So
1: yeah, fully in.
0: Yeah, it's nice.
1: Who's the songwriter?
0: Most of us are. You know, Alex and I think it started mostly with Alex and I. And Phil has been, our fiddle player has been writing. And Addie, she's always kind of written. And then, so it's nice having her in the band. She's bringing song ideas and stuff like that too. So. It's cool.
1: Is it a collaborative or
0: sometimes? Yeah, we'll play a song tonight that we wrote together with this woman, Melody Walker, who's former Bay Area. She's from the Bay Area, but she lives in Nashville now. She's like a kind of a big like Grammy award winning songwriter. She writes songs with Sierra Farrell and a bunch of other people. And
1: how did you connect?
0: Oh, we've known her for years since she was in the Bay, and been friends for a long time, and you know, went to their wedding and stuff, and so we're like, oh, Melody's great, let's get together. So it was like our whole band and Melody, and we wrote a cool song, and it was great. And
1: what's the song?
0: It's called High Hopin', and we're gonna be playing it at the Grand Ole Opry next week. So
1: that's so cool.
0: We're heading to Nashville to play the Grand Ole Opry.
1: Wait, is this the first time?
0: Second time. We did it last fall for the first time.
1: So how do you get invited to play at the Grand Ole Opry?
0: Oh geez, we tried so hard for so long, and they're
1: like, you have to pitch yourself.
0: Nah. Yeah, I mean, our agent talks to the booker, and mm-hmm. most of the time they're like, nah, maybe next time, maybe next time. And then finally they're like, all right, we'll consider it. And then it was like, whoa, it's real, okay. And then they booked us, and on stage, you know, after you play, you only get two songs when you play the first time, 10 minutes max. And you do your two songs, and then you go off to the side of the stage, and you do like a quick little interview in front of this huge crowd, and they're taping the whole thing, and they're like, well, would you guys come back? And we're like, of course we'll come back. And like, well, we look forward to having you again. And we're like, what? Does that mean?
1: But is that usually again? Like a good sign?
0: Or do I don't they know. Say it to I'm everybody? Not, I'm not familiar enough with those, if that's like the thing that they say. But I guess once you've broken the seal, you can... you maybe, you know, get invited back. And so
1: do you get more songs then?
0: We get visit? Three this time.
1: All right.
0: Yeah. Three songs now, which is exciting. So we're going to do that new song and a couple others. That should be pretty fun.
1: How does playing at a place like Grand Ole Opry change your fan base or your, you know, your exposure?
0: That's a good question. I don't really know. I can't really see that side of things, but I think it gives you, it makes you more real of a band, if that makes any, not real.
1: Explain yourself.
0: That doesn't make sense. That doesn't make sense. But like, and maybe because it's like well-renowned, like all my neighbors at home are like, I heard you're playing the Grand Ole Opry. Like, oh my God. From like, you know, my neighbors that are younger than me to, you know, and this older woman that lives, you know, a block away. She's like, I can't believe you're playing the Grand Ole Opry. And it's just like everybody has at least heard of the Grand Ole Opry. And
1: it's a pop culture icon.
0: Yeah. And so I guess it gives more legitimacy in a certain way to the project instead of just being like, oh, yeah, he's out doing this thing.
1: It's
0: like,
1: he's in his band.
0: Oh, he played the Grand Ole Opry. I mean, it's a hallowed halls, that place, you know, from like Elvis Presley to Hank Williams and all these, you know.
1: Do you feel it when you're there?
0: Oh, it's scary as hell.
1: Yeah, tell me about that.
0: Oh, it's terrifying. Yeah. I mean, you know, you get 2 songs, 10 minutes to prove yourself, and you're like, don't mess up, don't screw up. Like, I hope they like me. And, you know, you don't know how it's going to go, and hopefully it all goes well. But like, people were stoked. You know, you have this big, not only is it the Grand Ole Opry, but tons of people are in the crowd and they're filming the whole thing and they're going to release the thing. And so it's scary. And our first show was, so it's their 100th anniversary. They've been around
1: This is a great year to be playing there.
0: It's crazy. It's 100 years. The first night we did it was Bill Monroe, who's like the godfather of bluegrass.
1: Mm-hmm.
0: And, you know, we are, a lot of people consider us bluegrass, but, you know, we're not traditional in any sense. And they invited us for Bill Monroe's birthday celebration. We're like, what are we doing here? For like, we'll tell you guys 20 other bands that should be here before us. But we got to be there, and like Ricky Skaggs and Del McCurry Band and all these like legends of the genre are back and are playing this thing. And we're like, what? Anyway.
1: And are you hanging backstage with
0: him? Yeah. I mean, we don't know Ricky Skaggs, but we know, I've met Del because we played his festival on the East Coast. We know Ronnie, his son that plays mandolin, and he's guesting on a track of ours. And so we have a little history. And so like Ronnie came to our backstage room where we were like hiding out and sneaking in like a bottle of whiskey, because it's kind of like you got to be on the down low there. It's like
1: it's a dry backstage.
0: It is mostly, yeah, so you got to be like pretty down low about it. But it was cool. It was fun to like have him come back and like just kind of hang. We're like, oh my god, your dad is Del McCurry and you're
1: in his
0: band.
1: You choose the songs? I'd imagine with your repertoire, and you said the pressure of making it count, how did you choose?
0: You know, that's a great question. I don't even remember the process. We're like, well, we need a fast one that's gonna like get us pumped up and get the crowd pumped up, and then we need like a groovy, like slower one, because we kind of exist in both of those worlds. We like to just like get rowdy and just go for it and just like pedal to the metal kind of stuff, but we also like to kind of do some slower jams and stuff. And so we just picked a couple of ours that we thought would be good. A good way to represent us. And one of them was the Way the West Was Won. That's a super fast, like, like a very super galloping fast, like in your face kind of thing. And then this song of ours called Tops of the Trees, that's is like a staple, and I think my favorite song of ours, and it's like a slower, groovier tune.
2: 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We're headliners at Live Oak Music Festival. And so this is a conversation with a reluctant therapist. I'm Elizabeth Barrett. 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

0: So your favorite song you just mentioned is called
1: Tops of the Trees.
0: Tops of the Trees. Okay, so where did it come from? Why is it your favorite?
1: I don't know. It was a co-write between our first mandolin player and my good buddy who I went to high school with in college, and my brother and myself. It kind of originated in our living room on Hate Street. We all lived together at the time. And I don't know, it's just got like a different groove to it. I've always liked like R&B music and mm-hmm. specifically female R&B from like late 90s, early 2000s.
0: Okay, give me two examples of your R&B.
1: Oh, like En Vogue or SWV, yes. Like mm-hmm. that kind of stuff.
0: Yeah.
1: Never gonna get
0: it. I love En Vogue.
1: It's just like, that's like such a golden era. You know, like, and I'm just learning to drive and like driving around in my car, and I've got a pretty low voice for in general, I guess, but like I could sing an octave lower to it's
0: they're
1: hard for me to sing along to a lot of dude-led vocals, mm-hmm. but like female vocals, like for some reason I could sing an octave down and I'd be like, okay, in the same register. So I can always sing along to that stuff, and I always loved like the groovy, just like the, I don't know, it always kind of spoke to me. And so, and this song kind of has like the syncopation and a little bit of like a different kind of groove. It's not far from like typical bluegrass stuff, and I kind of like that about it. And it's I don't know, it's just I like that song every time we play
0: it.
1: I never get sick of that song, and I get, you know, sure, any, you ask any band and they'll be like, oh my god, I played this song a million times and I don't want to play it, but people want to hear it, so I'm gonna play it, you know. And that happens to some of our songs, of course, and we have to cycle things out to mm-hmm. keep
0: so
1: ourselves
0: that you stay
1: excited
0: fresh.
1: Yeah, you want to be excited, and but this is one that just I don't need to do that. So
0: love that. I went and saw Bruce Hornsby last week at the Golden Gate Theater in Monterey, and I get viscerally uncomfortable when people start yelling Valley Road, man, like the two that he played, and because I can see him get physically agitated, that becomes almost aggressive for the audience, and he plays it almost like a punishment, you know. It makes me sad, because I would imagine as an artist, like, yes, I'm known for a song. Every time Todd Rundgren has to play Hello, It's Me, it's like, I get that, but I would imagine that it starts to feel a little resentful. It's like, are you only here for that?
1: Well,
0: are you
1: yeah,
0: here for me?
1: That's interesting. It's always fascinated me, because I've seen, you know, you go to see Fish, and what do they do? Like 13 nights at Madison Square Garden and didn't repeat a single song. And nobody's walking away being like, they didn't play this.
0: Right.
1: They're going to be coming back the next day being like, I hope they play this deep cut on their first album, or whatever it might be. But then there's people like Tom Petty, who's just like, yeah, I wrote these songs. They're awesome. People like them. I'm here to like entertain you. You're paying a bunch of money to come see me sing the song that you love, you know?
0: Mm-hmm.
1: And it just kind of comes down to what kind of band or artist are you? What do you want to be? You know, mm-hmm. I don't know that Fish, I'm not like super familiar with Fish, but I respect those guys. And it's, I think it's cool that they can like sell out 13 nights in a row at Madison Square mm-hmm. Garden, but not repeat a single song, and like not, and their fans are rabid.
0: Mm-hmm.
1: And the jam world is so
0: Dead,
1: cool. Yeah.
0: That I grew up with, and
1: exactly.
0: DMB.
1: Yeah. And it's just like, that is so cool to me.
0: And Hornsby is the same, not to go side note again to edit, but because he toured, you know, with the Dead for a while, and I think he adopted that never the same any night. And what I love about his shows is that people write requests and throw it up on the stage, and he plays them like he's doing a house party.
1: That's awesome.
0: It's fun.
1: So it's like kind of taking a little bit of that, but like he's, I remember seeing Bruce Hornsby songs on like, I don't know, VH1, MTV. It's just like, if a song of yours blows up, then it feels like you're obligated to do that song.
0: I feel
1: at least that song, mm-hmm. and maybe others, I don't know. And I'm sure we could, you know, not do the songs that like,
0: What are your must do songs?
1: I feel like we are in the song camp, and I feel like we have a number of songs that we like, we have to, have to play, feel obligated to play. And it's interesting how we choose those, because like if you listen to, go to our Spotify, our number one played song, or at least like most popular song currently, is one that we did a video with AJ Lee. It's of Harvest Moon. It's a cover of Neil Young's Harvest Moon.
0: Yeah.
1: And that was just so funny because we made it for a video. I recorded it in my like little office studio during the pandemic and made a video, and it blew up. Like the video blew up, and we're like, oh, we should like release the audio of it. Just two microphones, and sounds, I mean, it was just kind of like one of those magical performances. She's incredible. And it just gelled, and it was so nice. And so we released that, and it's just like people love that song. But something, you know, that's AJ Lee singing that one, and it's just like we feel weird.
0: Yeah.
1: It almost feels like a cover if we try to play that without
0: AJ. Double cover.
1: Yeah, exactly. Exactly. Double cover. And so we don't really ever play that song. But other songs, like we do a cover of Valerie, which is,
0: I love that song. Steve Winwood?
1: It's a cover of a cover. No, no, no. It's Amy Winehouse made it popular, but it was written by a band called the Zootons,
0: okay,
1: a British band. So, okay. Oh, Valerie. Oh,
0: yes,
1: Valerie.
0: I love that song. So which one am I thinking of, though?
1: I don't know. There's probably a bunch of versions, okay, of maybe Steve Winwood covered it, too.
0: I hope so. I'm going to go look at my archives, but yeah. I love Amy Winehouse version, too. Yes.
1: Oh, she was incredible.
0: So do you play that? Will you play that tonight?
1: Yeah, we'll play it tonight. And that's, you know, I mean, that's our band's cover of a cover. You know, it's like us covering Amy Winehouse, covering the Zootons. And I, you know, it's like people love that song and love that version of that song and love to hear us do it. And it's like, okay, well, we kind of got to play that song, you know, and, you know, we get sick of it. And but something about like people just like shout the words along to it.
0: Do they sing with you?
1: Oh, yeah. And it's, you know, I don't want to deny people of that if they pay money to come. You know, and we, speaking about the jam world, we jam a little bit, you know, during our set. We have our solo sections, and then certain areas we stretch out and do some jamming and stuff. But we're not a jam band. I feel like we're more of like a song band that jams occasionally. You know?
0: I appreciate a song band, to be honest.
1: Yeah, me too. And I have a short attention span in general, so like the bands I gravitate towards are mostly song bands. And so I'm used to going to a show and like hearing the songs that, you know, that they do. And so I think, yeah, that's where we fall in this world. And it's that whole thing fascinates me, though.
0: I have to say, Ben, that of all the people I've talked to recently, you seem to have the most joy in doing this work.
1: Oh, yeah?
0: Yeah.
1: Well, cool.
0: Just your whole vibe talking about it, it's just like, hey, well, you said at the beginning, I get to work for, you know, for a week and then be home for a month and people like my music. I mean, you're really, do you feel like you're unique in that? I mean, from my limited experience.
1: I don't know. I don't, I feel like,
0: let me ask it another way.
1: Okay.
0: Have you always been joyous about your career choice?
1: Oh, yeah. I mean, you know, it's, I don't know what it is. Our band, our crew, everybody is just like it's very familial and just like feels so good. And we always have like a great time on stage. People comment that a lot to us. They're like, you guys just always look like you're having a good time. Yeah. Is that like fake? And we're like, no, not at all. It's just like, I don't know. I feel lucky to be able to do. It's funny because like going back to my mom, you know, like, and a bunch of her friends, they were all musicians, and like those living room sessions, everybody was incredible musicians, but nobody kind of like made it beyond playing, you know. So actually, okay. So a couple of them, you know, did bigger tours, like being in a band with like a bigger artist or whatever, but, nobody kind of like had their own band and
0: wasn't
1: made
0: the primary,
1: it. Didn't make it, you know, like, and maybe that meant something differently back then, but I don't know. I just feel lucky. Like we've been doing this for 18 years and it's had its ups and downs. And, sometimes it's like, you're down and you're like, oh, what are we doing with our lives or whatever, you know? But, there's definitely those days, but, I don't know, especially right now, it feels like really joyous. People are coming out to the shows. We're getting great opportunities, and I'm just happy to be here.
0: Do you think it's because you do this with your brother? Do you think that makes a difference? I mean, the band vibe partially. Is very much a marriage of people.
1: Yeah, partially, yeah. I mean, there's something special about that. And
0: although you're sharing. Not Oasis, they probably wouldn't have said that was the best
1: no part of being way. In a band. Those guys, yeah, we'll beat the crap out of each other or something. We don't have that sort of relationship. We're usually pretty agreeable. So, but yeah, that's an interesting question.
0: Yeah. You don't seem burdened by it. I mean, I feel like sometimes when I talk to artists, it's almost like they're burdened by the creative flow that they have.
1: How so?
0: That they didn't choose this as their career, but it almost chose them because the music had to be written and sung. These feelings in this process, and I don't get a sense that you were a dark teen in your room writing poetry and processing, you know?
1: No.
0: If you're just tuning in, my guest today is Ben Morrison of Brothers Comatose, chatting about music backstage at Live Oak right here on Central Coast Public Radio, KCBX. I'm Elizabeth Barrett. This is A Conversation with a Reluctant Therapist. So let's talk about, this is a job, but when you started doing this and just having fun, where did the music, you know, kind of come from? Were you with a dark teen in your room writing in your journal? Or?
1: No, I was not a dark teen.
0: Like, what was the music coming from?
1: I've always been pretty happy. That's a great question. I think I just always wanted to do everything I could to make this world a reality. Like I was saying, the living room back then, seeing people that might not even know each other communicate with each other and create music out of nowhere, like not even knowing what the song might be or whatever. That was just so special to me. I'm like, I want to do that. Like, how do I do that? And I would do anything that I could to make that happen. I've always been a pretty happy, upbeat guy. I mean, we always, any of us, you know, get bummed out to different degrees, of course, but I've just, it's all, I think joy and happiness has always been a part of it, even though we sing about some dark stuff sometimes. But
0: what's a dark song you do?
1: There's a song called Dance Upon Your Grave that's a little bit dark, but as the title might suggest. You know, there are a couple others, but in general, it's a pretty happy band. I feel like it's kind of our job to bring joy to people, make people kind of forget about everything else for a little while and just enjoy themselves and not, I don't know, just like have the blanket lifted.
0: Yeah.
1: And so to me, that's like, I'm just happy to be able to provide that for people.
0: So would you say then you're an entertainer first and foremost, more than like a singer-songwriter?
1: Well, we're not like...
0: I'm not trying to cheapen it, not like a circus, but like you're putting on
1: not,
0: a show?
1: We're not like, yeah, I'm not like doing dance moves on stage or anything like that.
0: I don't know how to describe it, but...
1: Yeah, but I don't know.
0: But do you feel like I'm coming here to entertain you more so I'm coming to share my deep thoughts?
1: I think it's a little bit of both.
0: Okay.
1: But it's interesting because, you know, I'll sing other people's songs. I'll sing Phil, you know, our fiddle player. If he writes a song, like I would probably sing it, or my brother, or, you know, whatever. So, you know, even though he is writing those lyrics from whatever is coming from inside him, like I'm singing that and like trying to put myself in that place or whatever. But it's not my feelings coming out, even though I'm trying to like put myself in that place when we're doing it. So it's not like me going into my diary and just being like, I need to express this feeling. To me, it's more like going back to the song thing. It's just like you purge this thing from your psyche. You create this piece of material, art, whatever you want to call it. And then it's out there. And then, you know, when you go and do a show, you're performing that. And I think that's what makes us a song band, is like people are connect to those things in a certain way. And they're like, that song speaks to me and I want to hear that song. And because that thing makes me feel a certain way. And I'm like, yeah, of course I want to provide that for you, you know? Mm-hmm. So, So I guess if that puts us in the entertainer category, then yeah.
0: Because I think that isn't that part of why people are coming to music festivals, because they want to feel like they are joining your world, your experience, and feel connected to. I mean, it's why so many people want to come to the merch booth afterwards,
1: yeah,
0: and have a moment with you.
1: Yeah.
0: I mean, I think that isn't that all part of the, you can't just be the singer-songwriter, here's my dark thoughts. I mean, if I think that's why you're so successful as a band.
1: I think that plays a huge role. And I think we're very inclusive of the crowd. You know, we try to invite up people from the crowd to come sing with us. That we do a duet called Morning Time, and we always call a random person up from the crowd that's never been up there or maybe never been on stage before or whatever to come sing. And oftentimes we'll just invite people up for, you know, our last song of the night to like come and dance and sing along and just be part of it. And that to me has always been like a special thing too, to like have the audience artist connection instead of playing two people or add people. You're like, you're creating more of a symbiotic relationship.
0: Yeah, that's a beautiful thing.
1: When it works, it's like the best feeling ever. Yeah.
0: What's something that I haven't asked you that you want people to know about the Brothers Comatose? And I really want to know why you chose that name, but you're probably tired. It's like trying to sing the same song over.
1: Nah,
0: so if you don't want to answer,
1: we can talk about that. It's funny.
0: Because it doesn't sound uplifting or joyful.
1: No, we like to set the bar low so that when people see us, they're like, that's not comatose at all. Like, you know, it's only up from there, really. So, no, it's like, it was a kind of just a random thought that popped in my brain one day. I was laying on a floor staying at somebody's house in London, and I woke up, I'm like, Brothers Comatose. Like, that's what we should call our band. And then I was like, hey, Alex, what do you think about calling our band Brothers Comatose? He's like, okay. Like, okay. And then we did one show. We created a MySpace account for Brothers Comatose, and then did one show, and we're like, man, that name sucks. We got to change it. And then we're like, how about this? How about that? We like wrote out a bunch of things and we're like, oh, all these names are terrible. We'll come up with something later. And then we just like, we never did.
0: 18 years later.
1: Here we are. Yeah. I think it's goofy. I think maybe it's memorable. And that's, I think as long as it's not offensive, I think maybe that's the only thing that matters. I mean, there are
0: and some memorable, like you said.
1: Memorable. Yeah. I mean, there are some really bad band names out there, but you don't think of them being bad band names just because you don't, at least me. Okay, so you think of like Pearl Jam.
0: Mm-hmm.
1: They used to be called Mookie Blaylock, but that was a basketball player's name, and they had to change it. They're like, Pearl Jam, that's what we're going to. But that is another name for semen. And like,
0: I didn't know that.
1: That's exactly. You don't think about that, but like, that's a terrible band name. You're gonna,
0: now
1: like,
0: that you've ruined it, the visual for me.
1: You're gonna come up, you're gonna think about that in your band meeting, and that's what you're gonna settle on. And like, that is a bad idea. But like,
0: well, I don't think Fish is that phenomenal either.
1: It's a terrible band name.
0: Thank you.
1: Yeah. I mean, a lot of people, Leftover Salmon, like, that's disgusting. But they're a really cool band, and you're just, I think at a certain point, maybe you just like don't, they're just words to represent an entity, and you don't think about their meaning. Like Pearl Jam,
0: transcended it.
1: Yeah, exactly. You're just like, oh, that's that entity. It's not about the name, it's about what it represents, those people doing that thing. And so we're like, oh, well, there's way worse band names than Brothers Comatose, so whatever.
0: We take solace in not being the worst band.
1: Yeah, exactly. Yeah.
0: So you've got two young kids, three and a half. Where do you see you and your family 10 years from now? What's the family comatose?
1: That's a great question. It's funny, I have a project with my wife called Terrier. It's like a folk duo. And I would, you know, it'd be awesome to, you know, incorporate the kids a little bit more in one way or another. I don't know if that's possible.
0: Partridge
1: right now,
0: family it?
1: Definitely not possible, because they're just insane. But and wouldn't let us play a single song probably if they were at the gig. But, you know, I think eventually it'd be cool to involve them somehow. But, you know, I don't want to do like the family band, like do the circuit thing. Yeah. But not that I would have time for that with the Brothers Coming to a schedule anyway, but it'd be cool to, they're both very musical in their different ways, and it's really cool to watch, like super creative.
0: I imagine that genetically they're going to have a lot of talents popping up.
1: It's so cool to see them like just fall into their little categories of like, oh, this is, I like to do this. Like our daughter loves writing songs and jingles, and she just like comes up, she's like, ah, I made up this song, check it out, I made up this thing, you know, and just like sings random stuff. And our son's a great singer, and it's so cool. Like it's really inspiring to like,
0: I love the unabashedness of that age, that there's no shame or embarrassment. No one's wrecked it for him yet.
1: And hopefully they hold on to that as long as
0: you
1: can.
0: Do you record them a lot?
1: I try to.
0: Okay,
1: yeah.
0: Good.
1: Yeah.
0: Because those are the priceless.
1: Oh, yeah. My wife, like when I'm on tour, she'll send me, like when they're sitting in the car together, she's driving around, they're always like singing songs together and stuff. Just a little while ago, she sent me a video of them singing a song. It was just the cutest. So I don't know.
0: When I want to cry, I pull up old videos of my girls who are 40 and 30 singing when they were that little. But it's just, I would give my right arm to have one day with my kids at each of those ages again.
1: Oh my God.
0: Yeah.
1: That's magical.
0: It is, but the videos can take me right there. And I don't know why I have to use it as a crying touchstone. Like my husband goes, why can't you watch and go, look how fun it was? I go, no, I just cry.
1: Yeah, I mean, that's important.
0: You miss it.
1: Yeah, of course. Yeah.
0: All right, so the last question is, what is something that you want me to know about you that you have not shared?
1: I think I shared a lot just now. I don't know. Okay. That's a good question. I need to ponder that for a little bit. I don't know. Check out the show later and see if we're missing anything.
0: Yeah. All right. Well, thank you very much, Ben, for spending this time with me.
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0: I'm Ira Glass of This American Life. At the height of the current conflict with Iran, back in March, when bombs were falling, and remember when President Trump was vowing to destroy their power grid and send Iran back to the Stone Age, we wondered, what was that like for the people living there, who do not necessarily support the government at all?
1: We wake up, try to have a normal day, which is not very normal, and we come to work.
0: This guy's in his 30s. He owns a pizza shop in Tehran.
1: When Tehran is attacked, I don't do anything special. I mean, I just sit where I am and go about my day, truthfully. There have been many times when I was cooking or doing whatever, and I just continued doing it because there was nothing I could do at that moment.
2: There are checkpoints everywhere in the streets. And I mean, we're very afraid of these checkpoints. We're really as afraid of the checkpoints as we are of bombs and missiles.
0: Sarah's in her early 30s. And she's talking about the fact that during those weeks that bombs were falling, there was a second threat to everyday people. And that's the Iranian security forces, who'd been cracking down on any dissent, killing protesters.
2: We know they check phones. We know they search photo galleries. We know they've arrested people we knew because of just something they found on their phone, like a photo or a call or following a certain page or something like that. It's very terrifying.
0: Okay, so to get these voices on the air, we worked with two Farsi-speaking journalists to find the people in the first place. People in Iran recorded messages on their phones. Then they had to borrow or pay for VPN or satellite connections and then wait for them to actually work. They had to not get caught. Then we had Iranian and Iranian-American actors outside of Iran re-record the messages in their own voices to protect the identities of these Iranians. On This American Life, we did an hour of messages like this. And I can say with confidence, this is not something you could find in other outlets, on radio, on TV, online. 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

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I'm Donna Cheek here with you for another hour. 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
2: Good afternoon. I'm Donna Cheek with a look at your KCBX weather forecast for tonight and tomorrow. Low pressure will continue to bring cloud cover and some early morning fog to the region. Temperatures will fall a few more degrees for Wednesday, tomorrow, which will be the coolest day of this week. Currently it's 76 in King City, 73 in Atascadero, 70 in Santa Maria, 76 as well in Santa Barbara, and here at the KCBX studios in San Luis Obispo, it's 73. Tomorrow in the Inland Valleys, King City is expecting a high of 83, Paso Robles 74, Atascadero 71, and Buellton we'll see a high of 72. In the coastal valleys, Salinas 68, San Luis Obispo 71, and Santa Maria 70. And along the coast, Cambria 67, Avila Beach with a high of 71, and Santa Barbara we'll see a high of 72 degrees. 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
1: Hey, it's Elsa Chang from All Things Considered. 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
2: 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Welcome.
3: Well, thank you, Brad. 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And yes, this is the time when we come to you and say, please donate. 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
2: 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Take a look at KCBX weather for tonight and overnight. Temperatures drifting down a few degrees by Wednesday. Right now it's 75 in King City, 71 in Atascadero, 71 in Santa Maria, and 78 in Santa Barbara. Here at KCBX in San Luis Obispo, 74 degrees. Inland Valleys tomorrow, King City with 82, Paso Robles 73, and Buellton should see a high of 77. Coastal Valleys tomorrow, it's a 67 for Salinas, San Luis Obispo 69, and Santa Maria 70. And along the coast, Cambria with 68, Avila Beach with a high of 70, and Santa Barbara's high 72.
0: This is All Things Considered from NPR News. I'm Juana Summers.
4: And I'm Scott Detrow. The TV show Widow's Bay was the big winner at this year's Emmy Awards. The horror comedy picked up 14 trophies. It was also a good night for the hospital drama The Pit. In case you missed the broadcast, NPR's Madalit Del Barco was in the audience and has this recap.
5: Welsh actor Matthew Rhys made history as the first person to win two lead actor Emmys in the same ceremony, the first for his role as a real estate mogul suspected of killing his wife in the thriller The Beast in Me. Rhys picked up his second Emmy for playing the mayor in Widow's Bay, a haunted New England island. It's filled with eccentric characters like his assistant, played by Cato Flynn, and a grizzled fisherman, played by Stephen Root. They both won Emmys. When Rhys picked up his award, he joked about the show's creator.
6: This is purely because of the depraved and twisted mind of Katie Dippold, who... and her genius really does live in the recesses of her disturbed brain.
5: Dippold won the Emmy for writing Widow's Bay, and when her spooky series won for Best Comedy, she gave a shout-out to the show's villain.
7: We'd also like to thank the evil entity on the island that trusted us with its story.
5: The medical series The Pit won 6 Emmys, including for Best Drama. Noah Wiley, who directs and produces and stars as ER Dr. Robbie Rabinovich, won as Best Lead Actor in a Drama.
8: I grew up in L.A. I'm a Hollywood kid. I was raised on a television, and movie theaters were my place of worship. This is all I've ever wanted to do, and this is the only club I've ever wanted to join. Thank you for accepting me.
5: Comedian John Mulaney had introduced Wiley's category with a fun send-up about the bros on TV.
9: This award is for the guys. Just men being men. Finally, something for the fellas.
5: Among the women who won Emmys last night, Rae Seahorn from the post-apocalyptic series Pluribus and Jean Smart from the comedy Hacks. She made history as the first woman to win Best Actress for every season of the show's run. Mariska Hargitay hosted the ceremony, singing and dancing and spoofing her own show, Law and Order SVU, which she's led for 27 seasons. There were some touching moments in the ceremony. Actress Jamie Lee Curtis gave a tearful eulogy to actor Rob Reiner and his wife Michelle, both killed last December. The late comic actor Catherine O'Hara, who died in January, was remembered by her on-screen kids, Dan Levy and Annie Murphy from the TV show Schitt's Creek, and Macaulay Culkin from Home Alone.
10: She was my mom. She was our mama. And by extension, she's all of our mama. By the way, call your mother tonight. For real.
5: The late singer Dolly Parton was honored in song by Reba McEntire and honored with words from Sally Field, who co-starred with her in the 1989 film Steel Magnolias. Field also accepted the Outstanding Lead Actress Award for the movie Remarkably Bright Creatures. She also gave one of the most topical speeches of the evening.
11: We're the arts! We matter. Our voices matter. Our diversity, our unique storytelling matters. We can't let those voices be silenced or compromised or merged.
5: Field has been one of the voices in Hollywood warning about the proposed merger between Paramount and Warner Brothers. And 4 months after his late-night show went off the air, host Stephen Colbert won the Emmy for Best Outstanding Variety Series.
12: We hope you enjoyed the show. We'll catch you all on the flip.
5: Actually, Colbert will be back on TV tonight as a guest on Jimmy Kimmel Live, his first late-night appearance since CBS canceled his show. Mandalit Del Barco, NPR News, Los Angeles.
0: Antarctic krill are shrimp-like crustaceans, and they're the lifeblood of the South Pole. They serve as a crucial food source for penguins, seals, and whales, and they recycle nutrients that tiny algae use. Now researchers have discovered a surprising habitat for some of these krill, one that may be worth additional protection. NPR science reporter Ari Daniel has more.
13: Antarctic krill tend to be located in the upper layer of the ocean.
14: They can be found forming swarms and layers right at the surface. You can photograph them from airplanes.
13: Kim Bernard is a biological oceanographer at Oregon State University.
14: And they can also be found at the seafloor at different depths.
13: But Bernard says these deeper observations have been sparse. Then, in late 2024, she was aboard a research cruise off the Antarctic Peninsula. One of her colleagues was using a remotely operated vehicle in a trough some 3,600 feet underwater to study and video record a hydrothermal vent, basically an underwater hot spring.
14: There's extremely hot water coming out of the seafloor, and it's bringing with it metals and sulfides and all sorts of other chemicals.
13: Bernard wasn't studying the vent, but she was eager to observe it nevertheless.
14: While having a little tea break upstairs in the galley, I was watching the big screens showing what was happening.
13: And that's when she saw it, a flicker of movement. It was unmistakably a krill.
14: It's like underwater ballet. It just looks like pirouetting. I pretty much threw the tea in the air and ran down to the control room screaming, there's krill, there's krill.
13: Krill had never been seen at a hydrothermal vent before. The other research team had planned to sample the vent's geology and microbiology, but they gave Bernard a precious 15 minutes to catch a few specimens.
14: They have like a vacuum that slurps whatever you want to slurp up.
13: The team managed to nab 4 individual krill, all reproductive females.
14: Very heavily laden with eggs. And to see something like that at a hydrothermal vent is completely opposite to what we would have normally expected.
13: Researchers had thought that females probably released their eggs near the surface over deep water. So Bernard had the handful of krill brought up from the vent and found herself with a single basic question.
14: Why? Why on earth are they down there?
13: Whatever the reason, she figured it must be worth it, since it takes a lot of energy for a little krill to get down that deep. So Bernard compared the stomach contents of the krill she'd collected at the vent to others elsewhere. The 4 had clearly been feeding on microbes living down there. They'd also accumulated higher levels of metals released by the vent, like manganese.
14: And that's an important mineral for embryo development in crustaceans. And so, you know, if you're a reproductive female krill, potentially that's a reason to go down there.
13: Perhaps repeatedly, and to then stay there for some time. Simeon Hill is a marine ecologist at the British Antarctic Survey who didn't participate in the research.
15: The study shows that krill can make use of hydrothermal vent habitats, but it doesn't provide enough evidence to suggest that they are dependent on these habitats.
13: Still, Hill's reassured that krill can flexibly use different parts of the ocean to live and feed. And he says even though vents are reasonably well guarded from destructive human activities,
15: it makes me think it would be sensible to develop a marine protected area process that allows new vulnerable habitats to be added as they're discovered.
13: Especially if those habitats may be critical to the krill's reproductive cycle. The same vessel later visited another Antarctic hydrothermal vent some 1,000 miles away, and there were reproductive female krill everywhere. Kim Bernard again.
14: It was incredible. So I am sure that this is something that is not just a once-off. And there's more to this than we ever expected.
13: The results appear in the journal Communications Biology. Ari Daniel, NPR News.
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4: 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NPR gained rare access to Israeli-controlled territory in southern Lebanon.
18: Villages have been leveled and thousands have been displaced.
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4: And in Louisiana, SpaceX is building a new launch base.
18: Residents nearby worry about what this means for them.
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4: And in China, the government wants humanoid robots to join the workforce.
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21: Live from NPR News in Washington, I'm Ryland Barton. Hundreds of people convened for an event called the Pro-Human Assembly in Washington, D.C. today to discuss the harms and risks brought about by artificial intelligence. They included people on opposite sides of the political spectrum, including Vermont Senator Bernie Sanders and conservative strategist Steve Bannon. NPR's Huo Jingnan was there.
22: In their respective speeches, both Sanders and Bannon blasted the billionaires that ran the AI companies for taking humanity down a dangerous path without the public having a say.
23: The people of this country must make the decisions about AI and not just a handful of oligarchs.
24: The American citizens are not going to be supplicants to the oligarchs anymore.
22: However, the two disagree on what exactly to do about the existential threats they say AI poses. Many speakers called for a pause on development of the most advanced AI and for international coordination. The American and the Chinese government so far have spoken out dismissing these ideas. Huo Jingnan, NPR News.
21: A scathing new report from the Department of Homeland Security's Inspector General's Office found that detainees at the immigration detention facility in Florida...